Okay, now we're going to pivot more to some straight-up jazz. First, we'll give you some Billy Corbin from 1975 with the song Red Baron. This comes off the album Spectrum. Then after that, let's play some Galt McDermott with Duffer in F, version 2.

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1: Welcome to Spilling the Reality, where the journey of a Russian adoptee living with a disability is shared and brought to life.
2: Hey guys, welcome back to another episode. So, I am now almost halfway through semester two with the two papers that I'm doing, which is crazy because I feel like semester two was literally starting not that long ago. So it's definitely flying by. And this semester has been an interesting one, with definitely it feeling like it's going quicker. It's also been very busy on top of assignments and sickness, and I've had a couple cool opportunities this semester as well, which I've been so, so grateful for. And one of those opportunities, I got to go up to Wellington with iLead a couple of weeks ago, which was so fun and so cool, because the last time that I went up to Wellington was 3 years ago, and back in 2023. And I did not know when the next time I was going to get to go back was. So I was extremely excited to be back in Wellington, as it's just such a beautiful city and I love the vibe of it. And it's just so exciting to be back, having been back there.

So for the iLead conference, I was very excited for this as I'd never been to one before, and I was excited to see what it was all about and how it kind of worked, and just hear all the opinions and conversations that would be had over the weekend. And so, yeah, it was a really fun few days. I wasn't sure how my energy levels would go over those few days either, since lately it has been quite rough in terms of my energy levels. But we ended up flying up on a Tuesday morning, and then the flight was like less than 2 hours, I'm pretty sure, which surprised me because I thought it would have been longer, but it wasn't. And so we got up there around lunchtime. So that afternoon, conference wasn't until the next day. So we got to do a little bit of exploring, which I was very excited about because I finally got my hands on some of my favourite cookies in the entirety of New Zealand. I'm in Wellington, which I was very excited about because 3 years ago when I went up there on the school trip, we had gone down, I don't know what street it was, but we had found these cookies. They were Miss Higgins cookies, and I had a red velvet Miss Higgins cookie at like 4 p.m. in the afternoon, and I have a photo of it in my camera or somewhere, just that cookie, and it was delicious. And ever since then, I had wanted to have another one, but Dunedin used to have Miss Higgins cookies, but they didn't have a store where they were like made fresh, and I haven't seen those cookies in literally forever in Dunedin. So my first mission being up in Wellington was going to get some more cookies, and that I did. I got an Anzac biscuit and I got a chocolate chip biscuit because unfortunately right after I got there they had sold their last red velvet cookie, which I was quite sad about. but it was quite nice to just walk around Wellington and do a little bit of exploring. And then that day also, I got to see a couple of my very good friends, one who I hadn't seen since February this year, and one that I hadn't seen in person since 2024. So that was lovely as well. And then the next day, conference started, and it was such an amazing space to be. I met so many people. I made so many new friends. There were a lot of important and really good conversations had with so many different people, and I really felt that that conference really just grew my confidence a bit more, and I felt like, you know, it was really good to hear everybody else's voices, and also having my voice heard as well was pretty cool. And that's one of the things I absolutely love about iLead is the fact that you get to hear everybody else's voices, and then you also get to hear your voice heard as well. They are incredible. They are very empowering, and I love iLead. I definitely feel like since I have joined the Dunedin committee, my confidence has grown a lot, and I've come out of my shell quite a bit this year as well, especially since having joined the Dunedin committee, which I've realised as well. And there were just so many amazing conversations had over the 2 days that we were there, and, you know, so many different topics talked about, and it's just an incredible few days, and I'm super excited for the next one, whenever that will be. I also got to catch up with a couple of my friends that I only get to see a couple times a year as well up in Wellington, and catch up with them, which was good. And I also found out that I was going to say weekend, but it wasn't over a weekend, it was in the middle of the week, that I am still horrible at bowling. Bowling's one of those things where I have a real big ego going into it, and I'm like, yep, I'm going to win this. And then, I keep getting gutter balls and not hitting any pins. So it happens every time. I ended up getting stuck on like 22 for like

five or six rounds. I did not move from 22. But anyway, it was such a fun weekend. I got to catch up with so many people and, you know, meet so many new faces. And it was just incredible and super empowering and such a amazing weekend. Up in Wellington. And then on the way home, we got to see a gorgeous sunset as well, which there's one thing I love about night flights is you get to see really pretty sunsets outside the window, and I was lucky to get a window seat both there and back. But yes, that was definitely one of my favourite moments of this year. And looking back, I've had quite a few favourite moments of this year. I feel like 2026 has definitely pulled me out of my comfort zone a little bit, but all in the best ways possible. And I could not be more grateful for that. It was very weird for me being back in Wellington, though, especially being back in Te Papa, the museum. The last time I was in Wellington, I was in a wheelchair because we had figured that it would be best to try and preserve my energy as much as possible so I could still enjoy the trip, which was a good call. But I also have full vision and I didn't have a catheter, which, I don't know, it was weird being back in the same, like, places that I was when I was 17, at 20, and having my life changed so much, and the situation that I was in, standing there a few weeks ago and then standing there a few years ago, and just kind of being brought back to that space of 17-year-old Vika and then standing there as 20 and realizing how much my life has actually changed, in the unfortunate ways, but in the good ways as well. Like, 3 years ago, I would not have had the confidence to do half of the things that I've done this year. Because I get quite anxious sometimes about a lot of things, and I love trying new things, but I'm not always the greatest at pushing myself out of my comfort zone, because I'm always like, oh, what if I mess up? What if? But this year, definitely, joining the I-League committee in Dunedin and, you know, trying skiing and all the different things that I've done, small and big, that have scared me a little bit but have brought so much excitement and so many fun, amazing opportunities. And also being able to use my experience of having a disability for something that will make a positive impact on other people as well, hopefully, has been such a blessing, because it's not always easy having a disability, but when you get the opportunity to talk about it and advocate about others and, you know, have conversations that may be beneficial for other people and accessibility and all that, because you've had that lived experience, because you've got that lived experience, is truly such a blessing, knowing that, you know, it's your voice is being heard and you're part of something, you know, bigger, and it's in your voice and your lived experiences are being used in a positive way. It definitely is such a blessing, and I love iLead and I love all the fun, cool opportunities I've had this year. And I made a realisation that while I was up in Wellington that I have now had more plane tickets this year than surgeries, and I don't know, I feel like in a way that sounds really sad that that's even an achievement, but honestly, after the last few years when I realised that, I was indeed celebrating, because, you know, sometimes it feels like that's all the past few years have been surgeries. Because another realisation I had is

When you have a lot of health issues, it's often you have to plan your life around those medical circumstances, because at the end of the day, your health comes first. And, you know, having to plan social occasions, holidays, education, sports, recreation, extracurricular activities around surgeries, appointments, health issues, hospital admissions, medications and all that. It's exhausting and it sucks. And for a lot of the last few years, that's definitely what it has felt like, especially having had concussions. You know, when you have concussion, one of the biggest things that you've got to do is rest. And I'm not somebody who likes to sit still and rest. I'm somebody who likes to be on the go all the time. And so having to plan my life around multiple things that are not very fun for me medically, is tiring. But this year, while I was in Wellington, I was just hit with a wave of gratitude, because I was like, yeah, I'm still in and out of the operating theatre every 3 months for Botox, four months for Botox. But despite that, in between that, and in between all my admissions and emergency department visits this year, I have done so many things. Study, stuff with iLead, stuff with Holbrook, like the Holbrook Games. You know, I've travelled internationally with my parents over to Australia. And, you know, it's not easy having to still plan medical things around, you know, all the fun things. But this year's also been quite nice so far, in the fact that, you know, just a little bit less, it feels like I'm having to do that. Just a tiny bit less, it feels like I'm now planning my life more around fun, exciting things, you know, a normal 20-year-old should be planning their life around, rather than, my next surgery, my next procedure. And I'm overwhelmed by gratitude with that feeling, because I never thought I would, you know, feel that and get the opportunity to have that experience of getting to plan lots of fun things. And still there is a worry of, you know, when's my next surgery and when's my next procedure, for sure. But there's now a lot more balance, I feel like, this year than there has been previously. And, you know, I don't take any of it for granted, because there still is in the back of my mind, I don't know when I'm going to end up in hospital next. And that is not a fun thought for me. But there is now more fun things this year so far that outweigh that. And it kind of just feels like I'm human again. It feels like I'm a person again, instead of feeling lost within my medical mess. Because sometimes when it comes to chronic illness or disability, and when your life feels like it is consumed by medical issues, sometimes, for me personally, I have felt consumed by that. And I feel like in previous years and circumstances that my life has felt consumed by medical circumstances, and that's all I am. And I'm often scared that when I go into hospital, that's all my doctors see me as, medical. And I'm a lot more than my medical circumstances. And I think, you know, that's something that kind of gets forgotten about when your life is just consumed so much with, you know, medical stuff. And then that also goes with, even if you're not in hospital, even for some people, not all people, but for some people, when it comes to medical stuff, whether they have medical devices or lots of medication, you know, it can slowly feel like it's taking over space in your house.

with my catheter supplies and medical supplies, there was a point last year where I started to feel like my medical supplies and my medications were taking over my room more than anything else, which doesn't sound like a big deal, but I would quite like my bedroom to feel like a bedroom and not a hospital room. And for me, sometimes if my medical supplies are taking over my room, it doesn't feel so much like a bedroom, which is hard. So I quite like to keep my medical supplies out of my room to make it feel less medical surrounded. But yeah, no, I definitely feel like this year I'm starting to feel a bit more like myself. And there's some medical stuff in the background and it's still very much there and active in my life, and it's probably not fully going to go away anytime soon. But I feel like this year I'm finding a lot more balance within that, between fun things you should be doing as a 20-year-old and, you know, still having the medical stuff, but not letting that consume my life as much, which is such a amazing thing for me. And it also makes me more excited for the future as well, and more hopeful in terms of that, because when you feel like your life is consumed by medical stuff, for me at least, it did make me question what things were going to look like for me in the future. And I'm not saying all that uncertainty is gone for me, because there is still quite a bit of uncertainty of what things will look like for me in the future, but having that balance between things to look forward to is definitely more reassuring for me that my future is going to be more fun than I had previously thought it might be. But yeah, I don't know. Sometimes things can just feel like they consume you and you kind of lose yourself. But I think an important thing for people with chronic illness or a disability, sometimes I've found myself getting caught up in, oh, I'm just a diagnosis and that's all I am to some people. But having a diagnosis of something does not define you as a person, and that diagnosis may consume quite a bit of your life, but that does not consume you as a person. And I feel like when you're in the thick of it, it can feel really hard to realize that, you know, you have a diagnosis, but you are not your diagnosis. But, you know, with all the things that I've been able to do, I'm slowly starting to see myself, that I feel more like me than just a whole heap of medical issues, which is really refreshing. And it's taken a while to get here, and there's still hard days, but what a blessing it is that I finally have a little bit more of a glimpse of me than just my medical stuff. And, you know, this semester I've also realised, within all the fun stuff as well, in order to be able to do that, that rest is important. Because I think previously I have also been a bit like, I can't rest. You know, there's a lot of guilt around letting my body rest. But in order to be able to have the capacity to do those fun things, I still need to give my body what it needs so that it's able to let me enjoy my fun times, which is hard, because having gone from, you know, I sometimes still feel like I'm stuck on how I used to be before everything happened. In terms of my energy levels, I'm sometimes confused on how I used to do whole extracurricular stuff and still have the energy for other things, and now I don't necessarily, and I think I'm still learning that my capacity has changed, and that's okay, and that it changes all the time, and that's not necessarily something that, you know, you need to beat yourself

0: up about or be mean to yourself about, because at the end of the day, our body is a miracle about with the things that it can do and the things that, you know, we do on a daily basis. Like, it takes a lot of energy to study or, you know, run a marathon or, you know, sometimes even just simply get up in the morning. And our bodies are an incredible thing if you really think about it. And, you know, having a different capacity is okay. But, yeah, sometimes it's a balance, and sometimes it's easier to see some days than others, but definitely a lot of the fun opportunities I've had this year have helped me see how important balance is when you have a chronic illness or a disability. And it's not always possible, but when it is, you know, having that balance of, you know, even though I've got a lot going on, there are still so many fun things. And even if it's not big things as well, just having those small things to look forward to as well can be so good. But just feeling a bit like myself and, you know, there have been so many things that I've said I've wanted to try in the last few years and I have not been able to do that. And this year, slowly being able to try those things and see how much my body can handle has been amazing. And I'm genuinely excited to see what next year holds, because there is some very exciting stuff coming up next year. And I'm hoping that my body can handle it. But, you know, my lovely wee trip up to Wellington was definitely fun. I was very tired by the end of it, but it was so worth it, and it was a lot of fun, and it was such an amazing opportunity. And yeah, I hope you guys have a lovely weekend and a lovely rest of your week.
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0: If you've got something exciting happening for Rangatahi and Otipoti, we'd love to hear about it. 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This is Parisha's Book Club on OAR FM Youth Zone, where stories come alive. We're diving in 3, 2, 1. Kia ora to my lovely book club members. You are tuned into Parisha's Book Club, the absolute best corner of your radio, where stories jump off the page and take you on an awesome ride. Today, we are exploring a beautiful story written by wonderful author and publications editor, Lisa Dick. Her debut children's book is The Baby Sleeps. Welcome to the studio, Lisa. How are you doing today?
1: Hi, and thank you so much for having me. I'm so excited to be here. And I just think it's so cool you have your own radio show.
0: Yeah, thank you. Can you tell us a little bit about yourself and how you balance all of that work with being an author and one amazing mum?
1: Yeah, so I have 5 children, and my youngest child is the same age as you, actually. He's 10.
0: Yeah.
1: And then my next child is 12, and then the next one's 14, 16, and 18. So, yeah, I have a really busy and hectic household, but it's very cool. And I also work for the University of Otago, and my job is to put together all their big publications. So
0: yeah,
1: we've got one called the Otago Magazine,

0: One called He Kitinga, which is about Otago research, and I write the university's annual report. So, yeah, it's a busy job, but really cool because the university lets me work from home. So
1: once all my
0: children leave for school, I clear all the breakfast stuff and then I get my computer out and I put it on my kitchen bench and I can work away at home. So that makes my life really easy.
1: Yeah, that's nice. That is so cool. You know, speaking of taking big steps to do something amazing, I was just thinking about when I started this show. My very first guest was the amazing Nicola Cummins. She is an absolute gem of a person, and she really encouraged me to go for it. How much do you think it is important to have good friends who push you to fulfill your dreams?
0: Yeah, so it's so nice that you're talking about Nicola because she's one of my good friends too.
1: Yeah.
0: She was one of my first teachers when I decided to study creative writing at the university. She was my first teacher. And she and I also run a writing competition at the university together.
1: Yeah.
0: Yeah, so she is a lovely and encouraging person. And yeah, I agree. It is so important to have good friends, friends that you are brave enough to share your ideas with, and who say, yeah, go for it. You should try that. Or they say, that's pretty good. Maybe you could try this with it.
1: Yeah.
0: So that's really cool. It's also really important to be a good friend to other people, isn't it?
1: Yeah.
0: So, you know, if someone is brave enough to share an idea with you, to think of something to encourage them as well.
1: Yeah, we should also do it to them.
0: Yeah, absolutely.
1: I completely agree. Now, moving on to one of my signature questions. Do you have a special favourite spot where you just love to get cosy and write your storybooks?
0: Yeah, I love the story. When I've listened to your show, I've loved hearing other people's answers to it too. So it's interesting because I've heard you ask it about a cosy place to read. And so a cosy place to read is quite different from a place to write because when you're reading, well, for me, when I'm reading, I have a favourite couch in the middle of our kitchen and my kids can be in the kitchen making food. It can be quite chaotic, but I can be sitting there reading a book and just letting it all flow around me. But when I'm writing, I don't want any of the chaos around me.
1: Yeah.
0: So I go and hide in my bedroom or perhaps in someone else's room or in another place, and I like to close the door where I can really sit and concentrate on what I'm writing. But the other thing with writing is you don't always need to be sitting down doing it, do you? You can spend a lot of time thinking about it. So
1: yeah.
0: If I'm going for a walk or if I'm going for a swim or if I'm driving my car, I like to just turn my attention to the thing I've been writing or reading or thinking about and do a little bit of work just in my brain like that.
1: Yeah, what I do is just like I think of a sentence while doing anything and then I go home and write that down. And then at the end, when there's enough sentences, I just mix it around and it becomes a story.
0: Absolutely.
1: Yeah.
0: That's very cool.
1: I read that you had a flash of inspiration for this book 18 years ago while you were pushing your oldest son in a pram. What was exactly in your mind when this brilliant idea came first to you?
0: Yeah, so I was pushing my first baby, who's now 18, unbelievably.
1: Yeah.
0: I was pushing him in a pram, and he wasn't a great sleeper. So I could never just put him in a cot and go and do something. I used to have to put him in the pram and push him around the neighbourhood. And in those days, we lived in North East Valley, so there was a lot of pushing up and down hills, actually.
1: Yeah, that's a good exercise.
0: Yeah, it sure was. So I've always loved the idea of bird's eye views, like looking down on something. And
1: yeah.
0: So when the idea first came to me, I was imagining a baby in a pram, and then I was imagining the view zooming out a little bit so you could see the baby in a pram on a street, and then zooming out again so you could see the street in a suburb, and then going all the way to space. And then I got thinking, well, you know, once we've looked at the baby from space, what's the most important thing to the baby? So then I switched the view around and I wanted the view to come back in from the perspective of the baby to see what the baby does and doesn't need. Because really babies don't need very much, do they? You know,
1: no.
0: We surround them by toys, all those kinds of things. But what they really want is, you know, that
1: their
0: person
1: mom.
0: To care for them. Yeah.
1: That is so lovely. And I can really connect with your book. A fun fact my parents always tell me is that I was not a good sleeper at all when I was a baby. My mum and dad were both working people and they really wanted me to sleep in the night. So my dad used to push me in the pram round and round inside the bedroom and the living room to make me fall asleep. Because of that, I truly think your story is just beautiful.
0: That's so funny. Yeah, I think lots of people have to push their babies around. And the other thing I had to do was put my babies in front packs when I had lots of little kids. Put them in a front pack and then I'd be wearing them while I did all the other things I had to do with my other

0: children.
1: Yeah.
0: Yeah, so babies aren't that easy to sleep. I had a funny story actually for you about pushing a baby in a pram. So my first child, as I say, used to push him round, and we had a favourite walk we'd do through the Northern Cemetery.
1: Yeah.
0: And I used to push him round and he'd sleep, sleep, sleep. And then at one point in the cemetery, every time, he would spring awake. I thought, this is a bit spooky. I'm in a cemetery. You know, what? Why is he waking up? What does he know?

White Sunday. Oh my goodness, people. It's coming up. And I know we've got a lot of ngamias happening, a lot of practices happening for our youth, our children, our young people, our young youth and our older youth. I think everyone is a youth when it comes to White Sunday. So good work. I'm looking forward to watching and being part of our White Sunday Lotus coming through in Oketopa. So I know our young people are having their practices after school. They're at churches, having their White Sunday practices for the reflections on the day, for the narratives of the day, for the Bible readings of the day, for the hymns of the day. Our young people are there practicing. So, and I know the parents are supporting them. I know our communities and our parishes are supporting them. So that's the next exciting thing coming up. White Sunday for our children. And it is the Sunday for our young people. So go hard. Enjoy the practices. Enjoy being together. It's coming together as a community, as a family in Christ. But also, it is time to share. And it is time with loved ones. And it is safe for our young people to be together. 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I am not saying any

Tauloto on Sunday. I'm there to watch. I am looking forward to the sharing of the word by our children and our youth, by the lessons and the reflections that they are bringing forth in the singing and the dancing and however way they are going to share the word with the parishioners on White Sunday. That is the value, is how we share the word, how our children share the word. So I'm looking forward to that. I'm looking forward to immersing myself in the word, in the singing, in the dancing for White Sunday, led by our young people, led by our children. So God bless you all in your preparation. Auntie's going to be there to watch. My Lord, lover. Oh my gosh, I've been following online. Yeah, we're veering now. The Methodist group have been doing a 10-week health and wellness challenge. And I have to say, I am so proud of each and every one of you. Thank you to the Whaifeau, Tausim Tanga Luenga, Bolfafenga, ya Reverend Missionary Malfaltua, Maltina, Tina, al Pristine, also, ya Fapefoi, ya Ulum Taitaiole, Matanga Luenga, le Calisia Metisi, Tanitini, ya Maletato, Ecalisia, Motato, Fa now. 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Faftai faftai lava. I am doing a shout out. My shout out is with the Ekalesia Metutisi Tanitini and their 10-week challenge, health and wellness challenge that is going on, and I am loving it. I'm loving it. To Reverend Missionary and Tina, Faftai Lava for leading this. This wellness and well-being and health challenge and looking after the parishioners and looking after the community and doing it together in groups. You challenge each other in groups. You support each other in groups. You navigate all the different challenges and the groups, and you all laugh together. You all smile together. God bless you all. Faftai to the parishioners, to the our Ekalesia Metisi, and taking this on board, taking the challenge on board. I love watching it online. I love seeing you challenging yourselves online, in the physical, in the weights, in the runs, in the burpees, in the walks up the steep hill, in all the different stages of the challenge. You are all doing it together, and you are all supporting each other one step at a time. But you are there. You're getting better.

looking healthier, looking prettier, people, loving it. So shout out to each and every one of you doing the 10-week challenge. I know my sister Sina in the family, and sister Sina was doing that as well, started that. And I know my brother Pipui Fatu and sister Ismay and Jazzy and Vanna and JJ were doing that as well. So I'm watching and I am celebrating each and every one of your steps with you and being thankful that you are doing it, and praying for you and supporting you in what you are putting your investments in. So thank you for taking that on board together, that your health and your wellness and your well-being is important investment. And you can lead anywhere else, but focusing on you as the individual, focusing on you as a family to be well together and to take the walk together. So shout out to you, the Ekalesia Metutisi, Itanitini, and your 10-week challenge. Keep going. I can see it's getting easier. I think you need to be pushed a little bit more. But hey, what am I saying? I'm not there. I'm just shouting from the sideline. But we ilili, and I am enjoying what you are doing and where you are going with the challenge and all the smiles and the prayers before and the prayers after. Vi ilili. Malo lava. Well, that's it for me for this time, for this Pulokalame. We covered Polyfest and how amazing. And each and every one of you that took part in the Polyfest Otago 2026, shout out to each and every one of you. God bless to each and every one of you. Faftai lava. And then we mentioned about our White Sunday coming up, people, and all the practices that are going into. So make sure you go to Lotu on White Sunday. Even if you don't go to Lotu regularly, this is an important Sunday for you to be in church. So find out what time the Pacific churches are having Lotu or the Samoan churches are having Lotu, and go and be part of the White Sunday with our Samoan Lotus. And then there is First Church, there's Ekalesia Metutisi, there's Ekalesia Katoliko, there's Efakasa, there are our AOGs, Assembly of God. So go and be part of the Lotu Tamaiti with our Ekalesia Samoa. And then with a shout out to my peeps at the Ekalesia Metutisi Tanitini with their 10-week challenge, health and well-being and health and wellness challenge. Keep going. Malo lava. 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

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This is it for this time. This is your Lupesina hostess, Lili Fano Vale Vale Erolia. And we're signing off. 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
2: 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McAndrew Bay Bowling Club invite bowlers old and new to their annual opening day for the coming season, to be held on Sunday the 27th of September at 1pm. No experience is required. Come and have a roll-up. For further inquiries, contact Ron on 027 288 4090. The next Athenaeum Writers Workshop, Diodrama, takes place at the Dunedin Athenaeum and Mechanics Institute in the Octagon on Wednesday, October the 7th from 5pm to 7pm. You'll learn about using dioramas to illuminate your way through writing projects with celebrated local writers.

0: Administrator Talia Marshall. 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The Electoral Commission wants people from local communities to work in voting places and to help people vote. The 2026 general election will be held on Saturday the 7th of November and they're taking registrations from people who are interested in working. They need people with different skills and backgrounds right across Aotearoa New Zealand. Whether you want to work for several weeks or just on election day, there are roles for everyone, from students to experienced leaders. For more information about the roles available and to register your interest in working at this important event, visit work.elections.nz today. Open Arts, the Otago Peninsula Artists' annual spring exhibition, takes place at McAndrew Bay Community Centre, Green Acres Street, from October 1st to October 11th, from 10 a.m. to 4 p.m. daily. The spring exhibition is Storm in a Teacup. Artists are asked to try new media and topics they've not tried before. There's also a young artist section. The local Harbourside schools have their displays. Silver String Primary School Friends of the School Committee are running a spring market to help raise funds for the new playground for pupils and the wider community to use. The market takes place at the school, 52 Green Street, Mosgiel, on Sunday the 18th of October from 11 a.m. to 3 p.m. There'll be a wide variety of market stalls, food stalls and entertainment for the kids, including bouncy castles, face painting and more. Brain Injury Otago is looking for people to help collect at their annual street appeal on Friday the 23rd of October. 1 hour slots are available. To find out more, please email manager.dunedin@brain-injury.otago.org.nz. And if you can't collect, please give to the Brain Injury Association collectors at Rhubarb Roslyn, Fresh Choice Green Island, City Centre New World, Woolworths Dunedin Central, Bunnings, Kmart, Woolworths Mosgiel and New World Mosgiel on Friday the 23rd of October.
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0: Welcome back to Pacifically Speaking, a podcast dedicated to celebrating the stories, cultures, and lived experiences of Pacific peoples. In 2026, our vaka journeys further. We move beyond the shores of Aotearoa, reaching across the ocean to talk story with remarkable Pacific voices from every corner of our vast and connected sea, sharing stories that bind us, guide us, and remind us of who we are. Today, I'm really excited to welcome a very special guest. Originally from the beautiful islands of Chuuk in the Federated States of Micronesia, Inka Robert Chow has spent much of her life between the Solomon Islands and Australia. A former business owner and entrepreneur, Inka is now retired and embracing one of her most cherished roles, being a grandmother. Deeply connected to her Micronesian roots, Inka is passionate about advocating for Micronesian communities and sharing the culture, traditions, and values that have shaped her life. She has a particular love for cooking and weaving, traditions that connect her to her heritage, living so far away from home. She is passionate about living a holistic and healthy lifestyle. She enjoys growing and harvesting her own produce, spending time in her garden, and living as naturally and sustainably as possible. For her, gardening is more than simply growing food. It is about well-being, self-sufficiency, connection to land, and knowing where the food on her table comes from. Through her life experiences across Chuuk, the Solomon Islands, and Australia, Inka brings a unique perspective on identity, culture, migration, community, health, and the importance of staying connected to one's roots. She also happens to be my mama, currently visiting me in Osipoti. So mama, welcome to the podcast. Whilst I have had the privilege of growing up and hearing all the stories from your past, it is an honor to be able to share space with you on air today.
1: Thank you so much, Ivory, for inviting me. My name is Inka Robert Chow, and I come from the islands of Micronesia, too. Well, I left home when I was only a teenager and moved to Solomon Islands and Australia. Living in the islands, it was so much fun, and I miss that, you know, freedom where we

0: as people or community families, we were free to move around and help each other whenever needed. Living on my own in Brisbane, it is sometimes I miss those moments when I was young, living in Micronesia or two, because you know, there are so many families around who can come and visit or help when you're feeling sick or when you're busy doing something. But life has, for me, life has changed nowadays that I am growing old and I have grandkids, and I spend time traveling to visit them.
1: That is literally what you are doing now here in Otipoti, Dunedin, is you are the mobile nanny of our family who've come over to visit and provide a bit more support to myself. I didn't realize until I embarked on this journey of moving away from my own family and the places that I was familiar with, that my journey has a lot of similarities to yourself, and that I've moved away from home and I have had to build a community around me. And it's now really only when I have had to go through these challenges that I truly, truly admire all the struggles that you've had to go through. And coming to the 50th episode, it is so meaningful to have you share space and to hear your stories and the journey that has taken to where you are today. You've now lived across many places in Chuuk, of course, having grown up there, to the Solomon Islands and now Australia. Where do you consider home to be?
0: Nowadays, I mean, everywhere I go is home. I feel happy everywhere I go because I feel that God has taken me to everywhere that I have visited. And especially nowadays, I feel, you know, as you said, I am like a mobile nanny. I go around. Solomon is a home to me where I have grandkids. And I come to New Zealand too, visiting you, visiting my grandkids. And my most important things that nowadays is also, yes, you mentioned it, doing gardening. I love so much doing gardening because it's the way I live nowadays. I depend on growing my own food because things are so expensive. And it has really helped me. I've gone through a lot of struggles, but through eating organic food and knowing what the herbs or vegetables, the benefits of them, that really helped me. I think I have my own food. What I plant is food and medicine for me.
1: Was this something you were always interested in when you were, you know, a young girl back home in Chuuk? Was this something you grew up doing with your mother, sisters, and family?
0: Yes. My dad was a farmer, and I used to go with him when he used to go to, you know, he's got a lot of land and he tended to them and he grew our own food. And I feel that I learned a lot from him, and the struggles that I learned, you know, that you have to struggle to, whether you're in pain or you're feeling weak, you still need to, or tired, you still need to plant and grow because after all, you know, that's what you're going to eat, and you feel happy when you have everything that you planted for the family. That was for my dad. But for me now, yes, I'm trying to teach my children, all of you, and grandchildren, how to plant or grow your own food so that you also save a lot. Mm-hmm.
1: You shared a snippet of what it was like growing up back in Chuuk with a lot more community around you and having activities like being out in the garden with your dad. What is your fondest memory of growing up in Chuuk?
0: The thing I missed most when I was young,

0: is helping in a family get together, like everything that happens in the family, whether it's funeral, church gathering, or building houses. It's when family come together to help each other. That's what I missed most.
1: So, what brought you over to the Solomon Islands first and then Australia?
0: Having finished high school, I was planning to, my goal was to be a pilot, but then it didn't happen because I did not receive school grants, nor, my parents didn't have financial help. And so I took the first opportunity, work opportunity when NRU was advertised in Micronesia, and thankfully I got selected with also a cousin, and that took me out of Chuuk for the first time. And to work on NRU at that time was, that was his name now, called our airlines. And that time, that's when I met my late husband. And so I only worked for 2.5 years, or three, going for three. And we decided that I moved to him so that we started our families, together. We were friends only for maybe 2.5 years, and I came over to the Solomons to, he wanted me to come and stay with him.
1: Hearing you say that honestly sounds so scary to me. You were a young woman and you left everything that you knew to make a life in a new country. Did you feel nervous at all?
0: I guess that was my first love, and then I followed my heart at that time. I didn't listen to anyone, but I also believe that he was a kind person.
1: So you worked as a flight attendant for Air Nauru for 3 or so years. What was that like being your first job, out of high school and leaving your home country for the first time? What was that experience like?
0: It was really an eye-opening for me, visiting a lot of different countries in Asia and the whole Pacific Islands. And I was very excited at that time, meeting a lot of people, serving food, and traveling to a lot of countries. That was really, that made me so happy.
1: What was your favorite part about being a flight attendant?
0: Yeah, my favorite part, as I say, that was it took me to a lot of countries and made me, see different cultures and different people, tasting different kind of food. That was kind of exciting for me. So I love traveling. I started really loving traveling to a lot of places.
1: And so after meeting your late husband, my dad, you moved over to the Solomons. And then what brought you over to Australia then?
0: When we, I mean, after a long time, we've been running different kind of businesses, and suddenly there was the ethnic tension, and which the ethnic tension in Solomon Islands, and that pushed us, to take the kids out, to take all of our children, all of you out, to find better and stable education, because the riot or the unsteady life in Honiara was not too good at that time. And so I followed the children while my late father was staying back to look after business. It was hard, but it

0: that's what we, I mean, that's, that had to happen. I mean, that we had to sacrifice everything. One stayed back and one come with the children to further their education. That was very important in our life. And it was not easy for me too, coming to Australia, because everything was new. The life was new, very different. I did not even know how to do the, you know, the, how to follow the traffic rules or all the things that had happened at school for the children. But I had good, I made good friends with all the parents and the schools that really made me feel like, you know, I have friends and families too, that they can, you know, help. I ask questions to him.
1: What was the most challenging part about that new chapter of your life or of your journey, moving then again to a new country, an unfamiliar place with young children and leaving your husband behind? I mean, that all sounds incredibly difficult. What was the most challenging part of all of that? And how did you stay positive?
0: As a mother and staying far away from my husband, I had to be strong and think of all the things that are positive to help my children at school, and also help them focus on what is important. For me, there was nothing that my mind was focusing on but to have my children do well in school. And that was really the best or the most important thing for me. And I saw, and I, what my children saw from the way I maybe tried my best to look after them is, yeah, they also tried their best to become the best or better people in life at school. So I think, I feel that what I did, although it was very challenging, it was a struggle for me, I find it like it's a success for my children.
1: So it was all worth it?
0: Very much, very much. It's still, every time I think about it, I cry. I mean, there's still tears, but you know, all tears for joy. I am so happy for the way my children have become who, what they are or what they have done in life. Although we've been left with, they don't have father, but they have really tried their best in everything they do, because I'm sure they saw me trying my best in the way I looked after them in school. And yeah, they're also trying their best. Even though life is difficult, there's so many challenges, but still, they try their best. And that's one thing I'm so happy and proud that I have shown and taught my children as a single mother.
1: You've been a single mother for, and a single parent for nearly 20 years now. So your example has truly left us as your children. We don't see any other way or any other pathway but success, but positivity, but light, because of the example that you have shown us. And even reflecting now, as I have begun my motherhood journey, I really don't know how you did all of that by yourself, because as your daughter, I don't remember too many times seeing you break down or struggle. And here I am on my early motherhood journey, and I think I break down every day.
0: Yes, I see that. And what the thing that I see, I mean, the difference between you and me is, I believe that everything happens for a reason, everything God has blessed me with. I know you also believe in that, but there will come a time that you will think that, you will know that whatever you go through, the challenges, the

0: struggles, they are all brought to us by God, because he wants to always test our faith in him and how we can continue doing the positive things from, I don't say negative, but the struggles and the challenges. The more challenges you go through or struggles, the more success that, or light or wisdom that will, you will be blessed with.
1: Although you have lived so far away from Chuuk for so many years, more than half of your life now, I know that you are a proud Chuukese, a proud Micronesian woman. How have you stayed connected to your Micronesian roots, living so far away from home?
0: I think growing up in the islands, especially at a young age, it's hard to forget about where where you're born or where you grow up or where your roots. I don't mean to practice, in front of, and to remember, but it's my way of life or my culture, being friends or being kind to others, the neighbors, people I meet outside, everyone. I am, as a Micronesian or a Chuukese, I'm always out there smiling or be out there to, helping each other when they need me, or when I see that they need help. As a Micronesian woman, I treat my neighbors or all my friends that I have, I always invite them to my home to have food, and I cook for them. Yeah, I love cooking. I want to share with them the food or the kindness that I have. That's how I keep my Micronesian way. I share all my friends. They come to my home sometimes and we sing or we just tell stories. And that's a Micronesian way of life. You being friendly to others. And of course, what you do to others, they will also do to you.
1: And that brings us to the end of today's episode on Pacifically Speaking. Kiriso Chabuk to our guest, Inka Robert Chow, my mom, for sharing your story and the experiences that have shaped parts of your journey. From your roots in Chuuk to the many years you've spent in the Solomon Islands and Australia, your journey is a beautiful reminder of the importance of culture, community, family, and staying connected to where we come from. Thank you for being a part of this podcast and for reminding us that living a healthy life can also mean living with purpose, connection, culture, and gratitude. I look forward to our next conversation where we can delve a little bit deeper into your holistic and healthy lifestyle and into your treasure chest of stories. Kiriso Chapur for tuning in. 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

0: So we are here at the Otago Polyfest Village with Greg Hewson. Kia ora.
1: Kia ora, Arina.
0: Thank you so much for being here today. Can you tell us what you're doing at the village?
1: I live in Caversham, and we have a Caversham community group, which is one of the place-based funded groups in Dunedin. We have funding from the Dunedin City Council, and we run many projects in our community, one of which is a group to support seniors, those people who are often living on their own and are retired, living in the Caversham area. It's a lower socioeconomic area of town, and we have a lot of people who can't afford to go out much. So once a month we organise a lunch, which is subsidised, and we organise transport, and we take between 20 or 30 people normally out for lunch or to a concert at the university or out into the country for a drive, just to give them a break and something to look forward to and to enjoy together.
0: And so every month there's a different activity.
1: There is, yes. And the activity this month is to bring them to Polyfest.
0: Aww.
1: And so we actually borrow the

0: Carisbrook School bus because the driver is very supportive of our group, and because he has his bus available in the middle of the day, he will bring normally 20, 25 or so people to wherever we need them to be. So today we came to Polyfest, and for some of our group, it was the first time they've ever been inside the Edgar Centre.
1: Wow.
0: And they're just loving the enthusiasm of the tamariki and the young ones.
1: And thinking about where we are now, Polyfest, it is the 33rd Polyfest here in Otipoti, Dunedin.
0: Wow.
1: Can you tell us about your experience with Polyfest?
0: Yes, well, my wife Hilda is an early childhood teacher. So we have known about Polyfest since we arrived in Dunedin 26 years ago. And so I've been along every year for 26 years. And we now have grandchildren who are performing. One granddaughter in primary school, one daughter at granddaughter in intermediate. So we've been able to come and watch them perform the last few days, which has been wonderful.
1: So both of them have performed this week?
0: Yes, yes, on different days, but we've been here every day this week for a different reason. And my wife Hilda has been spending many hours here each day because she has many connections with other early childhood teachers, and she taught at the university for a while, so she has lots of contacts with Māori and Pacifica. So she loves it here. She's thriving here this week.
1: And being part of the village is such a wonderful thing to experience as well. I wonder if you had any reflections seeing your grandchildren up on stage.
0: It's very good for the grandchildren, building confidence, working together as a team to achieve a goal together. The performances are not judged. It's not a competition. And I think that's really beautiful. The children perform as best they can, but there's no one going to tell them that they've failed or that they're not good enough. You know, it's really good for their morale. And I think the teachers who have prepared the children have done an excellent job. Some children are more confident than others, but in the group experience carries the performance, and performing together is a wonderful thing to encourage children to do, especially these days when people are more fixated on screens. So it's a break from that dynamic, which is very important.
1: And you've been here in Otipoti for 26 years now, as you mentioned.
0: That's right.
1: The Polyfest has been running for 33 years.
0: Yes.
1: I'm sure you've seen the changes of Otago Polyfest.
0: Yes.
1: What are your reflections around that?
0: Well, it's grown hugely. I was hearing from a friend this morning that it began in the Regent Theatre just on one afternoon, I think on a Friday afternoon, and over the years it's just grown. And I think that's grown in parallel with our appreciation of Māori culture and a Pacific culture back in the 80s and early 90s perhaps. Māori and Pacifica culture were not as strong in Dunedin. We moved down here from Gisborne, so it was a big change in the year 2000 to have so few Māori in town. But in the 26 years we've been here, we've seen a wonderful growth in the Māori community and in their willingness to share their culture and our appreciation of Māori culture and Pacific culture is so much more widespread now throughout our community in Otipoti, Dunedin. And my wife and I have a lot to do with the Aroteuru Marae and through our Methodist Church with Tongan Fellowship people, some of whom are today feeding us beautiful kai. And so it enriches our community to have a strong Māori and Pacifica strand, a very important strand in our community.
1: Why do you think the Otago Polyfest is important for the city's vibrancy of the arts and culture and whakapapa?
0: One of the important parts of it is that it brings us all together as one community, and there's not a lot of financial cost. I paid $2 to get in here today, and I think the ongoing funding from the government is essential, because in these days when everyone's struggling to survive financially, we need these times to come together to encourage each other and to see that there are options for our young people.

Very good today to see all of the potential studies available to people made very clear here. The Polytech, the University, Te Wānanga or Aotearoa, the prison service are here, the fire service are here. These are all potential places of learning, and it just brings everything together in one.

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1: This is my story. My father was a traveling evangelist, and I would literally go from church camp to church camp throughout my childhood. But the man that I saw behind a pulpit and the one I saw behind closed doors were not the same. I would literally see him get up, preach about Jesus, but then at home, I would see him physically abuse my mom. So I decided if God's real, I don't want anything to do with him and forget about this Jesus guy. So around 13, I began to rebel. I started smoking and drinking and marijuana. And by the time I'm 15, it's cocaine, pills, I'm selling drugs. By the time I'm 17, I'm a full out crystal meth addict. I am the guy who hates Christianity. Like, two things were going to happen if you mentioned the name Jesus around me. I was either going to cuss you out or knock you out. During this time, people were praying for me. I mean, they told me how they would pull over on the side of the road and be uncontrollably crying over me coming to Jesus. And somebody came and gave me this book called The Case for Christ by Lee Strobel. And having told you how much I hated Christianity, this is the most miraculous part of my story because I accepted this book without clawing somebody's eyes out. I was like, cool, whatever. Fast forward, it's 3 o'clock in the morning. I'm in this room reading this book about Jesus. I literally have drugs on the side table next to me. Nobody's like in the corner playing a harp. Seemingly the most improbable place for a wounded pastor's kid to get saved. But it's the kindness of a very real God to do it this way. And in this moment, we begin to have this internal dialogue where God said, Stephen, I'm real and I'm good. What are you going to do about it? And I remember thinking to myself, God, I want to give you my life. I want to quit all this addiction, all this darkness, all this depression and anger I've known for so long. God, I want to, but I can't. I remember during this point of my life being up for 4 days straight and thinking to myself, you're going to die at a young age because you can't quit. So when I said to God, I want to do this, but I can't, I meant it. Then, in a thought more powerful than words, the Holy Spirit spoke something into me that changed me for the rest of my life. He said, Stephen, you won't do it. I'll do it. I took God at his word, and I fell to my knees, and I gave my life to Jesus. I went from addiction to redemption, from meth addict to worship leader, because God is real. Every

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Do you want to know what you look like fully alive? Because I promise you, I was the last guy you would ever think would come to Jesus. Not in a million years would I have thought he would take what marked my life with shame and use it to mark my life with his glory. Do you want to know what you look like fully alive? The real you. Because in Hebrew, the word testimony literally means do it again story. And God is saying right now, I want to do it again.

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1: Welcome to another episode of Echoes of Dissent, a weekly podcast that explores the events, the movements, the beliefs, and the personalities. In short, the why a song of protest, a song of dissent was written and sung, and who created it. We look at its impact at the time and its relevance to today. My name is Fred Carter, and we are in a countdown to 7th of November general election. The smiling faces and slogans are going up on fences around the country, but many are saying, and will continue to say, why bother voting? So here are 30 raucous, some might say angry, seconds. Just 30 seconds of a song that says voting doesn't work. And after that, we're going to ask, if voting doesn't work, why do so many governments and pressure groups and armed groups all around the world spend so much time, money, and quite often blood, not their own usually, trying to make it harder for people to actually vote? And how do they do it? And before we smugly head overseas, two things are happening in our own election right now that belong in today's conversation. This year, the enrolment rules have changed, and one party contesting the election is campaigning to take the vote away from hundreds of thousands of people who have had that vote since 1975. So here is 30 seconds of corporate avenger. Voting doesn't work.

So an angry, clearly angry corporate Avenger. Voting doesn't work. This time we know your enemy. Voting is hypocrisy. Democracy is not for me. Fantasies of the master race. Clearly not happy campers. So if voting doesn't work, as corporate Avengers suggest, and as indeed many, many people will agree, here's a question many of us ask, but almost nobody ever quite answers. Why and how do so many governments and pressure groups and armed groups all around the world spend so much time, money, and quite often other people's blood trying to make it harder for people to vote? In today's episode, we will briefly visit some of our earlier episodes that describe regimes that limit or are trying to limit voting rights. And our musical thread is a track back to 1971, and also an angry John Lennon, because eventually people power does seem to work.

I don't think John Lennon was actually thinking of voting when he was recorded that song. But when Power to the People appeared in March 1971, the political atmosphere in Britain and the United States was highly charged. The Vietnam War was still raging. The anti-war movement was growing. Trade unions were increasingly confrontational with governments over wages and workers' rights. There was a rapidly developing women's liberation movement. And John Lennon was saying, look, we have to mobilize. Musically, the song is remarkably simple. There's very little subtlety about the central message. Power belongs to the people, so take it. It isn't really a song that asks the listener to sit quietly and contemplate Lennon's philosophy. It asks the listener to join in. That puts it in the tradition of political songs, labor songs, and protest chants. And this is where the song becomes particularly interesting and probably particularly relevant to the voting ethic. Lennon understood something about popular music that many political writers don't. A political argument doesn't necessarily have to be complicated to be powerful. It doesn't have to fill a whole page of a newspaper. In fact, it's not the political arguments, the lectures that carry weight. It is the slogan. Power to the people is so, so powerful in itself. It says, get on your feet and get into the street. One of the song's central ideas is that political change requires participation. Get off the sideline. It isn't merely about protest. It is intended to mobilize. Dissent isn't simply disagreement. Sitting on your couch disagreeing with somebody that says something on the TV is not dissent. It is the moment when someone decides that disagreement requires action. And what we're saying this evening is that voting is that action. So how and why do regimes limit what some consider to be the most rebellious action possible? Voting. Let's start with the most direct method there is. You don't need to stop people voting if you make sure the only names on the ballot are ones you already like the look of. Or, put it the other way around, if the ballot excludes the ones you do not want to win the election. Our signature tune, Give Me Hope, Joanna, and our first episode of this episode, Echoes of Dissent series, spoke of South Africa and apartheid, where only white South Africans had universal voting rights until 1994. We spoke of arrested journalists and closed newspapers that opposed the apartheid government of the day. If voting didn't make a difference, why was universal voting rights only limited to whites? It was simply to keep the minority

ability in power to enjoy a privileged position and benefits not available to the majority. So what actually happened? Yes, there was a lot of international pressure. People began

We're just glad that you're listening to Radio Southland. Now, what do we have? I do clear your calendars. I gather for the 10th of October, there's going to be a protest in support of our Palestinian brothers and sisters. So do plan to attend if you care about genocide. I'm not going to say too much about Mr. Ed Sheeran. You know, I could say I'd stop listening to his music as a result of his failure to act, but I never started listening, and I'm not dissing him. I'm just saying his music, Pink's music, Macklemore's music, not stuff that I personally have listened to, so it's not really about that. It's just about when artists have a high platform, it comes with responsibilities, and personally I think he failed of his responsibility, but what are you going to do? It's easy to miss an opportunity, I guess, but you know, it wasn't like an instant. It played out over days, and he could have handled that better. That's my personal view. All right, we are going to go back to music. We've got Ja Levi and The Higher Reasoning, and then we're going to try and get into a little bit of comedy for you, and then we'll try and close out with another track covering David Bowie. But here we go. This is Ja Levi and The Higher Reasoning. The song is Exodus.

0: Yeah, Stranger to Blue Water. All right, that was Bella Humphrey with Dreamland. Before that, Jah Levi and The Higher Reasoning with Exodus. We're now going to enjoy some of the comedy stylings of Dick Gregory. Now, the proper title of his album is actually Dick Gregory for President, which he did do, running for president, I should say, which he did do, actually, in 68, I believe. And there is a sign on there that says, among other things, there's Everybody Likes Dick, Ike Likes Dick. And it's, again, it's playing on the Everybody Likes Ike posters from a campaign or two prior. But anyway, we'll get into it with Dick Gregory here on 105.4 FM, 1575 AM.
1: Nice being out here on the West Coast with all this nice warm weather. I just left Chicago, and I'm sure you read about the type of weather we've been having back there this winter. Of course, the South been having it pretty cold. They got a little snow down there in Georgia for the first time in 100 years. No, it's not funny. Can you imagine what it feels like being my color in all white Georgia? Hell, I had a cousin damn near got killed after that first snow. He thought he was leaning up against a snowbank, and it turned out to be a Ku Klux Klan rally. Kids they arrested down Albany, Georgia for humming. You ever think you see the day that hummers would have to go to jail? Police say, get him here.

0: one of them hummus. And all them kids was doing was humming some little old spirituals. Yeah, humming some hymns. Can you imagine what would have happened had they caught them praying? 700 kids in Georgia they put in jail in one day. Can't you see this little old hillbilly walking up to the sergeant? The sergeant put me in jail, by golly. I killed my mother, my father, and all my kids and my wife. Sorry, I say, cool it, baby, we overcrowded. Yeah, it's getting so you can't hum no more. I was down the loop the other day just humming, minding my own business, doing a little shopping. Seven cops was following me. I got ready to walk into Walgreens. Cops said, hey, you're not one of them freedom riders. I said, who in the hell want to integrate Walgreens?
1: Love that bit by Dick Gregory. One of my favorites. Recorded many, many moons ago. Recorded before I was born, just to be clear. Like, that's how old this stuff is, and yet still, unfortunately, relevant. All about the U.S., but not just the U.S. You know, when we talk about racism and stuff, that stuff is still relevant and still goes on in a lot of places today. Racism isn't just, you know, people in white hoods or jackboots and waving swastikas. It takes a lot of different forms. Not going to get on that soapbox, but I just want to make sure we're clear. Now, for the remainder of this edition of the Afro-Caribbean Show, we're going to enjoy Bob Newhart and him discussing Abraham Lincoln dealing with Madison Avenue. Again, one of my personal favorite bits of comedy. So 105.4 FM, 1575 AM. We appreciate you tuning in to this edition of the Afro-Caribbean Show. Have a good weekend. If you're drinking, don't drive. If you're driving, for goodness sake, please don't drink. Here we go, folks. Dick Gregory with Abraham Lincoln.
2: Right now, ladies and gentlemen, Bob Newhart.
3: Thank you. Thank you very much. Many of you may have read The Hidden Persuaders. It's about advertising. And one of the points the book made was that the real danger of the public relations man or the advertising man was that they were creating images. And they felt that in the presidential campaigns, the candidates were really getting closer and closer together. There was no real difference between them. And you were really voting for the man. And this got me to thinking, supposing this science were as far advanced during the Civil War as it is today, and there was no Lincoln. Now, the advertising people, realizing this, would have had to create a Lincoln. And I think they would have gone about it something like this. This is a telephone conversation between Abe and his press agent just before Gettysburg. Hi, Abe, sweetheart, how are you, kid? How's Gettysburg? Sort of a drag, huh? Well, Abe, you know them small Pennsylvania towns. You seen one, you seen them all. Right. Listen, Abe, I got the note. What's the problem? You're thinking of shaving it off. Abe, don't you see that's part of the image? Right, with the shawl and the stovepipe at the string tie. Where's the shawl, Abe? You left it in Washington. What are you wearing, Abe? A sort of cardigan? Abe, don't you see that doesn't fit with the string tie and the beard? Abe, would you leave the beard on and get the shawl, huh? Now, what's your thought, man? You're getting a lot of complaints on Grant's drinking, huh? Abe, to be perfectly honest with you, I don't see the problem. I mean, you knew he was a lush when you pointed him. You see that? You're gag writers. Yeah, you're gag writers here. You want to come back with something funny, huh? Maybe an anecdote about a town drunk. Well, I can't promise anything, Abe. I'll get him working on it. Abe, you got the speech. Abe, you haven't changed the speech, have you? Abe, what do you change the speeches for? A couple minor changes, I'll bet. All right, what are they? You what? You typed it. Abe, how many times have we told you?

0: a fax of envelopes. I understand it's harder to read that way, Abe, but it looks like you wrote it on the train coming down. Abe, could you do this? Could you memorize it and then put it on the backs of the envelopes? We're getting a lot of play in the press on that. How are the envelopes holding out? You can stand another box. All right, what else, Abe? You changed 87 to 87? I understand it means the same thing, Abe. Well, Abe, that's meant to be a grabber. Abe, we test marketed that in an eerie, and they went out of their minds about it. Well, Abe, it's sort of like Mark Anthony saying, friends, Romans, countrymen.
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More Godsmack and less Golden Earring, and everything from Shinedown to Sheehan. 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Rockin' with Eddie every second Friday night at 10 p.m. with a big thanks to the Community Care Trust in Dunedin for making this possible, because without you, none of this would have happened. Rock on, Dunedin. Hello, Dunedin, and welcome along to the special edition of Rockin' with Eddie for 2026. I'm about to consider calling it here the Rock 2000 edition, as the Rock 2000 countdown currently is taking place and it's in its final weeks. We are going to play for you some tracks that are likely familiar to a lot of rock listeners, and I hope you guys can appreciate our selection today. It's high in energy to start things off, and we're going to get into the first track right now. It's from the fourth self-titled album from 2006 by Godsmack. This one is called The Enemy.

So that there was Godsmack with The Enemy to kick things off. And next up for you, I've got a track from a band that recently played their first ever headline show in New Zealand at the massive Spark Arena, formerly the Victor Arena in Auckland. And this track was the penultimate track of their set list, and arguably one of the most popular ones from this band. This is from Shinedown, and their headlining tour there, an inaugural New Zealand headlining tour, believe it or not, was in support of their album 8, which is out now. You can check that one out on whatever platform you're on, and of course that track, that album contains the stomping industrial metal track Safe and Sound. We're going to get into this right now. This is the title track from their third album, The Shout of Madness, released in 2008. So if all of you rock listeners listen to the show, you're likely familiar. So we're going to get into it now. I hope you like it.

So that there was Shinedown, Sound of Madness, a title track, of course, from their third album, that is, released in 2008 in America with, a bit more of an international rollout in 2009 when it was first attracted to mainstream exposure on New Zealand stations. And I can be honest with you that the band members themselves have expressed genuine contempt towards their second album, Us and Them, released in 2005, 2 years on from Leave a Whisper in North America. And I can say it's to do primarily with the conflict rousing between the band members at the time and them having to fire half of the original lineup. So that includes a bassist at the time, Brad Stewart, and guitarist Jason Todd, before they were replaced by Zach Myers and Eric Bass, who subsequently performed on the later albums and arguably their most known ones. And of course, Brent Smith, the only lead singer of the band, has since become sober with every album in the process. And that, of course, was the period when his addiction was spiralling out of control. So we've got this next one up for you. This is Coming Undone from the album See You on the Other Side, which is arguably one of Korn's most underrated tracks and albums itself. So if you guys haven't heard this, then feel free to listen in. But if you have, then I'm happy for you. So let's get into it right now. Here we go.

So that there was Coming Undone from the album See You on the Other Side by Korn from 2005, the same respective year as Shinedown's Us and Them and Nickelback's All the Right Reasons, which of course were rumoured to be released on the same day in North America, according to Wikipedia, and 2005 onwards has sort of been this era of rock music that I've firmly gone to grips with recently, having listened to a bunch of albums from Rise Against in the last few days, in particular their 2006 effort, The Sufferer and The Witness. I've actually got a track there from the predecessor to that album on the way for you. It's from the album Siren Song and the Counterculture. But right now we're going to get into this next one, guys. This is an underrated track here from Seven Dust from their album All I See Is War from 2018. This one is called Medicated.

0: So that there, oh, what a crunching track. That was Medicated by Seven Dust from their 2018 album, All I See Is War. And believe it or not, they actually embarked on a New Zealand tour the following year, which was rumoured to be their one-off in support of that album. Which is quite a shame because they've always been a band that I've looked up to, and it'll be interesting maybe to see them live another day if I get the chance. Maybe if I won the lotto, I would fly out to the United States and see them at some sort of headlining festival. So that'll be interesting because they've always been a consistent band. Of course, every album has got its own vibe from these guys, much like this band next, which I'm about to play for you. This is Stone Shower, and this is a well-known track from their album Hydrograd, the most recent released a year prior in 2017. This one is called Song Free. So if you guys familiar with it, you rock listeners out there, then feel free to maybe even swing along. But if you don't, then yeah, this one's for you. This is a fresh new experience, so let's get into this one. Song 3.
1: If you take a step towards me, you will take my breath away, so I'll keep you close. My secrets say.

So that there was Stonefair, song three, of course, from the album Hydrograd, the last album that this band released before their indefinite hiatus, and it'll be interesting to see them reconvene and put a new one out one day, because, you know, they've, same situation, always been a consistent band where every album sounds unique from each other. It's always interesting to see bands being experimental a little bit more with styles in every album. This next one up for you is from a band who remains a beloved staple in American alternative rock. This track is from the new metal era of their career, from the album Wonder What's Next, from 2002, largely considered a genre-defining album of the new metal landscape. And, of course, the definitive album of their career. This is Chevelle and Send the Pain Below.

So that there was Fend the Pain Below from the Landmark album by Chevelle. Wonder What's Next from 2002. Hard to believe it'll be approaching its 24th anniversary this year. And next up for you, we've got a bit of an underrated deep cut there from the band Hinder, who were mostly famous for the single Lips of an Angel in 2005. This one is 5 years newer, of course, than their Landmark single, which impacted mainstream radio everywhere, be it rock or top 40, and was arguably considered one of the most criticised yet polarised tracks in the landscape of the post-grunge genre. And now we're going to get into something a little bit more rock-oriented from them. This is a title track from the album All-American Nightmare from 2010. So I hope you guys like it. If you don't know it, but if you do, then I'll be happy to hear your thoughts.

So that there was All American Nightmare, the title track, of course, from the 2010 album by Hinder. And of course, I've got some well-known cuts on the way for you from Alter Bridge, Slipknot, and Pantera. But first, to kick things off as we enter the last few tracks of this program, we've got an underrated deep cut from Rise Against from their 2004 album, I believe it is, Siren Song of the Counterculture. This track is called Paper Wings.

Yeah, it was the Clash with London Calling, followed by Armageddon Time. Don't push us when we're hot. And next up, we're moving on to the Cockney Rejects, formed in the East End of London in 1978. I'm Not a Fool was their second single, released on the EMI label in 1979, backed by the track East End. This group composition produced by Jimmy Percy and engineered by Pete Wilson, entirely autobiographical. It has the same type of inspiration as their track Police Car, which was the B-side on their first single. The latter song relates only to the arrest of their lead singer, Jeff Gigas, a.k.a. Stinky Turner, at the West Ham Football Stadium. But I'm Not a Fool alludes to his previous arrest and conviction for an ambitious, if not entirely believable, attempt to extort £200,000 from a victim of harassment and criminal damage. This is I'm Not a Fool, followed by East End, and it's the Cockney Rejects.

0: Thanks, John.
1: And that was the Cockney Rejects. And the Thanks, John is probably John Peel. Because when you look at the back of the single, it has East End there underneath. It's got cheers to John Peel, Gary Bushell, Grant Fleming, Jimmy Percy, Hippy Wilson, H,

Rhodes Music, Tom Kenn, Rubble Steve, Stoney Dickey, Gary Dickle, Whiskers, Carlton and the Disco Groovers, and all the punks and skins everywhere, plus all their mums and dads. Tributes the record to On Mouth, Stinky Turner, age 15, class 5T, on Dustbins, Andy Atlas Scott, and on banjo, Mickey Lard Gigas. And on Three Chords and a Prayer, Vince Eat My Feet Ridden. We will never be put away. This is only the beginning. Well, it certainly was, and that was the Cockney Rejects. And last up, I'm running out of time, I'm going to play the B-side of something that I said by the Ruts. It's a track called Give Youth a Chance. And hopefully next week as I carry on with 1979, we'll get a chance to play the A-side. So here is something that I said. No, hang on, not something that I said. Give Youth a Chance. We'll do the something that I said next week.

And it was the Ruts with Give Youth a Chance, the B-side of Something That I Said, which was taken from a session recorded for John Peel's show, engineered by Mick Robinson and produced by Bob Sargent. And next week I'll probably play you the A-side. Anyway, that's it. That's a wrap for Garage Band Radio. Hope you enjoyed this week's nostalgic two-step that is punk and new wave. Join me, Wazza, next week for another hour of punk rock history in my second part look at 1979. If you want to request some tracks or share some stories, contact me at garagebandradio@gmail.com. Until then, keep the rebellion alive and the music loud.

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1: BBC World Service, it's midday GMT. This is Oliver Conway with the newsroom. President Zelensky says the US will allow Ukraine to produce Patriot missiles despite a previous U-turn.
2: There are concrete agreements in place. President Trump emphasized during his last meeting with me that, yes, Ukraine will receive licenses to produce Patriot missiles.
1: We'll have the details. Also on the newsroom. At the start of his visit to France, Pope Francis warns against the dangers of artificial intelligence and the creation of a paradise ruled by machines. The Filipino maid who's been pardoned after narrowly escaping death by firing squad in Indonesia. And later.
3: It seems almost magical that you can do things that quickly, but this adds a whole new level of information that will guide the surgeon, allow us to make more accurate decisions.
1: The new test for brain tumours that can slash diagnosis time to just 2 hours. First, our top stories.
0: BBC News with Moira Alderson. President Zelensky says that during their meeting in New York, President Trump reassured him he will grant Ukraine a license to build Patriot air defence systems. These are critical for saving people's lives in Russian ballistic missile attacks. Here's our Global Affairs reporter, Sasha Schlichter.
4: This was a classic case of Donald Trump blowing.

0: Going hot and cold. In July, out of the blue, he announced he'd be allowing Ukraine to start its own production of Patriots, only to reverse his stance 3 weeks later, saying America should be very careful about letting somebody build them. But now, Mr. Zelensky says, the final decision has been made, though there's been no confirmation from the White House. Even if the project does go ahead, it'll take at least 2 years to set up production. Patriots are too costly to be used against swarms of drones, but are the ideal weapon to protect the skies above Ukrainian cities from deadly ballistic missiles.
1: The Moscow-installed official in charge of the Russian-occupied part of Zaporizhia says a Ukrainian strike on a car has killed 3 volunteers bringing humanitarian aid. He called it a cynical terrorist attack on a civilian vehicle. Meanwhile, Ukraine has kept up its targeting of Russia's industrial infrastructure, striking a defense enterprise in Ulyanovsk on the Volga. 2 oil refineries were also hit overnight, one in the Urals, the other in the south near Rostov. As more clashes break out around Tigray in northern Ethiopia, internet services have been disrupted. Our correspondent, Caleb Morges, who's in Nairobi, says the impact will be significant because there's a lack of cash in Tigray and people depend on online transactions.
2: There are civil servants who have not received their salaries for the past few months. They don't have any cash, so people heavily rely on internet banking, mobile banking, and other digital transactions. So they don't have anything right now to buy, to go to the market and buy food, stock up on different necessities. So there is a panic in Mekelle, in regional capital, in Tigray in general.
1: The latest overnight fighting was in Abala. Pope Leo has warned against the creation of a paradise ruled by machines that could threaten the human condition in the opening speech of his visit to France. Addressing President Emmanuel Macron and guests at the Élysée Palace in Paris, the pontiff said there was an urgent need for ethical judgment on artificial intelligence to avoid losing our humanity.
3: As we look into a world where human think, the human thought is being replaced by machines, it is so important that the conditions of human dignity must be respected and be at the forefront. It is our questions of ethics to know what morally is good or not.
1: You're listening to World News from the BBC. The Director General of the BBC has indicated that AI could be used to create and present programmes in future, with what he described as guardrails in place. Matt Britton said the organisation wants to experiment with the technology to understand what it can and can't do, but added that he doesn't think anything the BBC does should be replaced by AI. Nigeria's anti-drugs agency says it's dismantled a clandestine methamphetamine laboratory allegedly linked to a Nigerian-Mexican drugs network. 2 Nigerian men were charged over the operation in Enugu State. The agency has carried out a series of raids on suspected methamphetamine laboratories in several parts of Nigeria in recent months. The Philippine President Ferdinand Marcos Jr. says he's pardoned a former maid who narrowly escaped being executed by firing squad in Indonesia. Mary Jane Veloso had been sentenced to death in 2010 in Indonesia after being found carrying heroin through an airport. Here's Jonathan Head.
4: Given the enormous amount of sympathy for her in the Philippines, it was kind of inevitable that after a decent interval that the president would pardon her. It is also a popular thing to do for a president who lacks popularity at the moment. I mean, inside the Philippines, she was seen very much as a victim of human trafficking. The people who actually arranged her journey to Indonesia have been themselves sentenced to life imprisonment in the Philippines for people trafficking.
1: France's top literary prize has removed a breakout author's debut novel from its long list over claims he used artificial intelligence to help write it. The Academy Goncourt

0: and that's the burden of his speech here in Rome, all over the place. Not unusual that he should say it here, because he's got an audience now of France and the world, and he's again insisting that AI in itself may not be immoral, but it is a dangerous thing which needs to be brought under control, and the people who are in control of it need to be themselves ethically very, very conscientious.
1: Now, in that speech in front of President Macron and assembled guests in the Elysee, he said that he reiterated the church's opposition to assisted dying 2 months after France approved euthanasia for those with incurable diseases. How might that message go down?
0: Yeah. Well, again, I mean, no one's going to say it's going to go down well or badly. It's the church's message. It doesn't vary a jot from everything that the church has said since this debate burst forth, you know, many decades ago about assisted dying and so on. So it is perfectly natural that the Pope would say this in France in front of his audience. The Pope's position, the church's position, is opposition to assisted dying, opposition to anything that detracts from this essential tenet of the sanctity of human life. He also made the same point about surrogacy, the buying of organs as well. These are things which the church has a very strong and known position about. So it's not surprising that he said it here. It was listened to politely. The state, France, has a different view. It's passed a law, as you say, which allows some assisted dying in certain circumstances. It's simply a stating of sides, and that's important, but of course the Pope only has so much influence in France. He says what he has to say. Some people listen, some people don't.
1: Yeah, I mean, how popular is he in France?
0: I would say he's, I mean, as things stand, he's very, very popular. I mean, obviously the faithful are extremely excited about him, but on the left as well, people are generally anti-clerical. I think they approve of a lot of what he's had to say about poverty, migration, and of course, AI.
1: Hugh, many thanks indeed. Hugh Scofield there, live from Paris. That brings us to our main world news once again. Volodymyr Zelensky says President Trump has reassured him that Ukraine will get a license to produce desperately needed Patriot missile interceptors. We'll have a summary next, but that's it for now. From me and the team on the newsroom.
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3: With President Xi in Washington, can the US and China agree on how to manage AI? And as the Tigrayans go on the offensive in Ethiopia, where is that conflict headed?
2: That's followed by the interview with Roelof Meyer, South Africa's ambassador to the US.
4: 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And quite frankly, nobody has a clear answer.
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6: Coming up shortly, is a leap second really needed, or should we scrap it?
7: We've always added 1 second to atomic time. More recently, it's become more urgent because the Earth's rotation has been speeding up a little bit, and another leap second would be required, but it would be required in the opposite direction from normal. It would be a negative leap second, and a negative leap second has never been applied before.
6: So, what complications may changing time have? Inside Science after the news.
8: BBC News with Moira Alderson. President Zelensky says President Trump has reassured him Ukraine will get a license to build much-needed Patriot air defence systems during their recent meeting in New York. Mr. Trump has previously revised an initial pledge warning America should be careful about others building them. Telecommunications are down amid increased violence across Tigray in northern Ethiopia. A humanitarian worker in the capital, Mekelle, said this was catastrophic as most transactions are done online. Pope Leo has warned against the creation of a paradise ruled by machines that could threaten the human condition. In the opening speech of his visit to France, speaking in Paris, the pontiff said an ethical judgment was needed on artificial intelligence to avoid losing our humanity. President Emmanuel Macron hailed Pope Leo's visit.

0: as an honour. Four major European football leagues have demanded sweeping reforms at world football's governing body, FIFA. England's Premier League, Germany's Bundesliga, Italy's Serie A and Spain's La Liga called for a separation between FIFA's regulatory and commercial arms. The authorities in Kazakhstan have arrested five military officers after 14 service personnel were swept to their deaths in the Caspian Sea on Thursday. The Grand Mufti in Saudi Arabia has called on the kingdom's soldiers to be ready to fight till their last breath until the Iran-backed Houthis are ousted from power in Yemen. France's top literary prize by the Académie Goncourt has removed a breakout author's novel from its long list over claims he used artificial intelligence to write it. It said Télisson Orléans' book removal aimed to preserve the award's integrity. He denies the accusations. And the Director General of the BBC has indicated AI could be used to create and present programmes in future with guardrails in place. However, Matt Britton emphasised he didn't think anything the BBC does should be replaced by AI. BBC News.
1: Welcome to Inside Science from the BBC World Service. I'm Tom Whipple. This week, why is the Earth revolving too fast? Why does that mean that time is ticking for something called the leap second? And why is Bill Bryson using the word debauchery in the context of Britain's most respected scientific institution? Something that never revolves too fast is the return of the not-at-all-debauched Kit Yates to Inside Science. The mathematician has been searching the journals for the best of the other stories. Kit, time is already ticking for us, so get on with it. What have you found?
2: So, Tom, this week I'm going to be finding out exactly how much of a hot-blooded predator T-Rex really was. And in keeping with that theme, I'll tell you about a new record temperature for the survival of complex life.
1: Brilliant. Well, look, TikTok. It all went wrong in 1955. That was when we made a clock that was too accurate, more accurate than the sun. And we have been dealing with the consequences, technological, metrological, philosophical, ever since. Now this tale of excited cesium atoms, excited diplomats, and a fudge called the leap second may be coming to its denouement. Next month, a group of experts from around the world are going to be meeting to decide exactly what time it is. Does that make sense? I suspect not. But we went to the National Physical Laboratory in West London to go to the place where UK time is made and had it explained to us by Setnam Shamar, Principal Scientist at NPL's Time and Frequency Department.
3: OK, so we are in the UK's National Timescale Lab at the National Physical Laboratory. And this is the laboratory where we generate the UK's official source of time.
1: What does that mean? Which one of these many boxes is the clock and how does it spread around the country?
3: This lab is like the nerve centre where we generate the national timescale. But in fact, we have several atomic clocks around the site. One of those clocks in a different lab is the reference clock. And all the others are used as backup clocks. And we compare their signals continuously. In case the reference clock fails, then we can fall back to one of the other clocks.
1: And why do we need it? My wristwatch isn't connected to your clock.
3: There are a lot of users of accurate time around the country. We have, for example, telecommunications, electrical grid operators, financial institutes that timestamp financial transactions. And its timing is also used in transportation, in positioning, in emergency services, and so on and so on. Many of those industries, and some of them are national, critical national infrastructure, they get their time from satellite navigation systems, for example, GPS. But some of them, the most critical ones, get the time directly from us. So timing is important in modern technology.
1: What is an atomic clock?
3: A clock that's based on atomic processes, such as like in the cesium atom. And these clocks are very accurate clocks, and they are far more stable than any other type of clock that has ever been developed, including keeping time using the sun, which is solar time.
1: Basically, the sun has always told humans the time, and we've made these clocks where we've been trying to see what the sun's doing, and we've made the mistake of making one that's better than the sun, so now you've got to adjust for the difference.
3: That's right. Humans did keep time using the sun for many thousands of years, which depends on the rotation of the Earth,

0: which is irregular and unpredictable. So in 1972, leap seconds were introduced, typically every few years, when atomic time has diverged from solar time by almost 1 second, then a leap second is applied to atomic time to line it up again with solar time.
1: And so what does that mean, that there's a second that's been repeated in my life? I mean, what actually happens?
0: Generally what happens is that in these leap seconds, we've always added 1 second to atomic time. And in modern technology systems, that can be problematic because different systems can apply leap seconds slightly differently. And that can cause timing conflicts between different networks. So that is something that we want to prevent. More recently, it's become more urgent because the Earth's rotation has been speeding up a little bit. What that means is that another leap second would be required, but it would be required in the opposite direction from normal. It would be a negative leap second, and a negative leap second has never been applied before.
1: Practically, what would it mean? Would it mean on December the 31st, we have a 9 second countdown to midnight? Do we miss out the 9, miss out the 8?
0: What would happen is that we miss out the 59. We jump straight from 58.
1: So there would be a second that never existed.
0: That's right.
1: So I know that there's for a while been a push to get rid of all sorts of leap seconds. This, as I understand it, is precipitating a move to maybe get rid of the leap second entirely this October.
0: At the International General Conference for Weights and Measures in 2022, it was decided that leap seconds would stop being applied at the latest in 2035. However, because of the additional urgency of this potential problem and of a negative leap second, a resolution has been brought forward. What's being proposed and what will be voted on is that instead of applying leap seconds, the tolerance would increase from 1 second to 1 hour.
1: So that's absolutely insane, isn't it? You are stipulating what your successors are going to do. So how long would it take to accumulate a leap hour?
0: Yeah, so it would take thousands of years.
1: So this is like Caesar having just sort of perfected the water clock, telling you what you should be doing with your atomic clocks.
0: It would be a good thing because it would not be necessary to apply these disruptions to the smooth running, the smooth operation of coordinated universal time, which could cause, there is a possibility of it causing chaos. Yeah. And this is what we are trying to prevent, including in national infrastructure.
1: Satnam Shamar, Principal Scientist at NPL's Time and Frequency Department. Does that all make sense now? Well, no, not quite, because there's one exciting and crucial mystery left, and quite an important one. That mystery, why is the Earth spinning faster when it normally spins slower? Why, in fact, does it normally slow? To answer that question, we need not a metrologist or a physicist, but a geophysicist. Claire Nichols is Associate Professor of the Geology of Planetary Processes at Oxford University.
2: Yeah, that's a great question. So the Earth has been slowing down across the whole of its history. So Earth formed around 4.5 billion years ago, and there was a lot more energy in the solar system then. So everything was rotating very, very rapidly. The moon was much closer to us. And then over geological time, the rotation rate has slowed down and the moon has gradually drifted away. So our days have got longer and longer and longer.
1: Where's it losing the energy to? Where's it disappearing off to?
2: So the energy is being dissipated basically by the interactions between all the bodies in the solar system. So actually the moon is slowing us down. So the tidal drag between the moon and the Earth means that the system loses energy over time.
1: Does this mean that Tyrannosaurus Rex had a shorter day?
2: Yeah, absolutely. Yeah, he had less time to go about and do his business.
1: Okay, so this makes sense. The Earth's losing energy. We're slowing down. Presumably, eventually, we're just going to end up just facing the moon. And what's the final state of us?
2: Yeah, it will take a lot longer. So I suspect there are more sinister consequences for the whole solar system before we actually stop rotating. It's a pretty slow process.
1: Okay, but look, anyway, so that's the normal thing. That is our long-term fate. We will slow and slow and slow. But just at the moment, we're not. So
3: Why?
2: Yeah, that's right. So right now, we're actually slightly speeding up, and it's a really, really small change. So this is on a much smaller scale than this kind

of long-term slowing. So actually the length of the day kind of oscillates on kind of decadal and millennial timescales. And the reason for that is quite complicated. There's lots of factors that affect the length of the day. The moon, as I've already mentioned, is one factor. So the drag between the moon and the Earth, they're gravitationally speaking to each other, that causes us to slow down. The distribution of mass on the surface of

0: We're glad you've joined us on the BBC World Service. In 10 minutes after news hour, it's the interview with Roelof Meyer, South Africa's ambassador to the US.
1: I've asked many people in Washington over the period that I'm here that question, where is the misdirection of information coming from? And quite frankly, nobody has a clear answer.
0: In an hour, it's World Business Express.
2: Today, that big summit between the presidents of the United States and China in Washington is drawing to a close, with more pomp and show than actual business and economic announcements. We'll assess how it's been received in both countries.
0: And at bbc.com, the inquiry is asking, has Italian politics stabilised?
3: She became way more cooperative with Europe, for example, than many expected. And so, in a way, Meloni in government is not entirely the same politician she was in the opposition.
0: Now let's head back to NewsHour with Owen Bennett-Jones.
4: And a reminder of the main news just now with President Xi in Washington. Will China and the US compete or cooperate on artificial intelligence? On NewsHour, we heard from the Chinese AI expert, Professor Sun Chenghao.
5: We can cooperate. The first area is major AI incidents. The two governments are already discussing an incident line that could be used when an AI system causes a serious national security event. Second, I think the two sides need to develop a shared language of risk. And last but not least, I think military AI should gradually become a separate risk reduction track.
4: And Pope Leo's also been talking about AI. He's on a visit to France. He's warned against the dangers of artificial intelligence, saying we risk losing our humanity amid a paradise of machines. And it's AI again. President Trump's banquet brought together some of the tech CEOs who were there with President Xi and the President. Trump, including Sam Altman, OpenAI, Jeff Bezos, Amazon, Tim Cook, Apple, Mark Zuckerberg, Meta, Elon Musk. And by its nature, this was obviously very much an event for the US and Chinese elites. But only those two countries can afford the huge investments involved in developing AI. Where does that leave everyone else? Not just Europe, which is very much on the fringes of AI, but also the developing world, which is arguably nowhere at all. Many developing countries have more access to Chinese than US technology because of its so-called open source AI, meaning that China has less concern about guarding its intellectual property when distributing AI. But still, what's AI doing for developing countries? Well, I've been speaking to Aji Bousso-Djeng, a Senegalese scientist who's at Princeton University and is on a UN panel on AI. Is it fair to say the developing world is being left out?
6: Yes, I do believe that the current AI debates and developments is creating a huge concentration of power that countries in the global south are suffering from. And that's unfortunate because AI is actually an enormous opportunity for Africa and the global south. It could be transformative, you know, for countries like Senegal in a diverse range of areas, from education to agriculture and healthcare and

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3: Poblio is in France for a whirlwind four-day visit, and he's talking about artificial intelligence, warning against the creation of a paradise ruled by machines that he says could threaten the human condition.
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4: Coming up from the BBC World Service, the interview, conversations with the people shaping our world, with me, Ione Wells. For this episode, I speak to Rolf Meyer, South Africa's new ambassador to the United States. His appointment comes as relations between the two countries deteriorate. President Trump has cut aid, expelled the previous South African ambassador, and offered refugee status to white Afrikaners, claiming they face genocide. The South African government rejects that claim. Meyer says the reality is very different.
5: The notion of a mass attack on the Afrikaner was misrepresented by those that might have conveyed the message. I mean, I'm an Afrikaner from South Africa myself, and I can say that I've never experienced something of that kind. And, you know, we found it strange. So the sources misrepresented something that just doesn't exist. I've been in politics for a long time.
4: Rolf Meyer, hear more on the interview after the news.
6: BBC News with Sue Montgomery. Pope Leo was warned against the creation of a paradise ruled by machines that could threaten the human condition in the opening speech of his visit to France. Addressing President Macron and guests at the Élysée Palace in France in Paris, the pontiff said there was an urgent need for ethical judgment on artificial intelligence to avoid losing our humanity.
7: As we look into a world where humans think the human thought is being replaced by machines, it is so important that the conditions of human dignity must be respected and be at the forefront. It is our questions of ethics to know what morally is good or not.
6: The Director General of the BBC has indicated that AI could be used to create and present programmes in future. Matt Britton said the organisation wants to experiment with the technology. Mr Britton has been speaking to the BBC's political editor. Here's David Sillitoe.
8: The BBC's new Director General, Matt Britton, is in the midst of some urgent cost-cutting with a series of job losses being announced over recent months. And in an interview with Laura Kunzberg, says some TV and radio services may have to go. He was also asked about artificial intelligence, and he said he was open to the idea of programming being made and presented by AI, but with strong human guardrails. He says he's keen to experiment with

0: what really is the situation from the perspective that I hold and from the experience I hold. I think I have the legitimacy as a born Afrikaner in South Africa. I have the legitimacy to speak about the subject very clearly.
1: Welcome to the interview from the BBC World Service with Rolf Meyer.
0: I think that, at least, from my perspective, the tension has not escalated. That shows improvement. Like we always said during the time of our negotiations in South Africa, if there's agreement to talk again, then it's positive. And it's a little bit like that, but much more has to happen. And we hope we can normalize. There are good intentions on both sides, expressed by the U.S. ambassador to South Africa and from the South African government side too. And we hope we can fix this. You know, the situation reached probably a high last year with tensions when President Ramaphosa visited, which is more than a year ago. And since then, I think there is slow improvement, and hopefully it will come right.
2: How would you describe Donald Trump's claims that he made in that meeting that there's a genocide against white Afrikaner farmers in South Africa?
0: That statement came first about when the executive order was issued in February of 2025. You know, and I watched it and back in South Africa and asked myself, I don't understand. Is he talking about us? I was at that stage not involved in any politics, directly or indirectly. And I started to search where it could come from and never got a clear answer. There might have been different sources based on some people that felt affected over a period of time. But the notion of a mass attack on the Afrikaner was misrepresented by those that might have conveyed the message. I mean, I'm an Afrikaner from South Africa myself, and I can say that I've never experienced something of that kind. My family have never experienced, all of them are still in South Africa, following their own careers successfully. And we found it strange. So the sources misrepresented, unfortunately, something that just doesn't exist.
2: Can I ask how that makes you feel personally, hearing those sorts of labels, though?
0: I've been in politics for a long time in my earlier life, and I was very much part of the negotiations that led to the change from apartheid to democracy. I was part of the drafting of the South African constitution as we have it today. And this level of criticism came about already at that stage, you know, of us who were in favor of the change, selling out the Afrikaner. And so in a certain way, I've been used to that for a very long time. I'm talking about decades. And when you are in that situation, you learn how to deal with it. And I think that's the way through which most politicians would view their role and their responsibility. And that is, you know what to take serious account of and what not. And I think that applies to all politicians, particularly in leadership positions. Sometimes they might be wrong and sometimes they might be right. But I think we have been vindicated in our situation to say, what we wanted to create is an inclusive South Africa. And we as Afrikaner are just as much part of that inclusive nation as anybody else. So black and white can work together, and we have proved it over the last 30 years or more. I think one of the mistakes that's been made in this evaluation is the fact that South Africa has taken the advantage of the unification through the constitution and the constitutional rights that's been protected in our constitution in such a way that it unified us. It didn't divide us further. Of course, not everything is perfect as far as that is. But if you look again at the polls that have been conducted in recent months, it shows

0: the opposite from what is being perceived from the outside.
1: You mentioned the phrase selling out. Do you feel that that's what you'll be accused of if you speak out about this scheme?
0: No, not at all. I don't see it that way, and I didn't take responsibility for that accusation because it's incorrect. And you know, to put it in a nutshell, if we didn't do what we did by creating a future South Africa through a constitutional arrangement like we have, in terms of which the constitution is the highest order in the country, we are a constitutional state. And even the president and everybody else at executive level are subordinate to the constitution. I think that's a major achievement from where we were as an apartheid state. If we had to stay in an apartheid state, we would have ended up in a civil war. And people who are making different claims today have no idea how close we were to that situation by the late 1980s.
1: You've been clear just now that the claims behind this scheme are incorrect, in your words. Why is Trump saying that? What do you think's behind that?
0: No, I can't speak for that because I don't know. I've asked many people in Washington over the period that I'm here that question, where is the misdirection of information coming from? And quite frankly, nobody has a clear answer. And I don't want to speculate. What I would like to do is to have a conversation with the president where I can state to him what really is the situation from the perspective that I hold and from the experience I hold. I think I have the legitimacy as a born Afrikaner in South Africa. I have the legitimacy to speak about the subject very clearly.
1: Why do you think President Ramaphosa made the decision that you were the person to negotiate with Donald Trump and his administration?
0: Well, again, I can only speculate. That question should be asked to him, but you ask me what I think. You know, I think two factors came to mind. One is him and I trust each other. We have a long experience of working together under difficult circumstances, how to make peace in our own country, with which we succeeded. And I think for that reason, he trusts me, and I trust him. So when he asked me to do this, I said, I will do it because I trust you, meaning I will rely on your backing. That's important. Second reason might have been the fact that he also saw the value of me being an Afrikaner, being legitimate to speak about Afrikaner interests, to entrust me with the task. Mm. But, you know, I'm not here to represent the Afrikaner only. I'm here in Washington to represent South Africa as a nation. And one of the proudest moments for me was when I could welcome the Springbok rugby team arriving on Sunday in Baltimore and saying, we are here to represent South Africa as the welcoming party for you as the Springbok team from South Africa, was completely diverse in itself.
1: And do you think Trump does trust you? Do you have any sense of that yet?
0: Some of them, maybe yes. And you know, I speak to some of them, and I would hope that, you know, we can carry on with this conversation in a way that can really contribute towards the national interests on both sides, put it that way. Because what the Trump administration, as my reading, if my reading is correct, in the final instance is interested about is trade and investment. And from our side, the same. And that should be the basis of it, where we can meet, where we can have a meeting of minds and finding agreement.
2: You're listening to The Interview from the BBC World Service with me, Ione Wells. I've been speaking to Rolf Meyer, South Africa's new ambassador to Washington. He held this immense gravitas in the room, the aura of somebody who has decades of political experience, negotiating experience, including negotiating an end to apartheid. He considers every word he says. I don't get the sense he would get tripped up by a tricky question, a difficult negotiation. And it's why it will be fascinating to see how he navigates negotiations with Donald Trump's administration at such a difficult time for relations between the two countries. Right, let's return to my conversation with Rolf Meyer.
1: You mentioned your experience as a

0: a negotiator in South Africa at the end of apartheid. Do you see any parallels between the challenges you faced as a negotiator then and some of your challenges in negotiations now?
1: You know, in my experience, both in South Africa and many other places, I was, by the way, involved for an extended period of time in Northern Ireland, in the process leading up to the Good Friday Agreement and even after. So that experience and many others where I've done some work around the world told me there are certain universal characteristics, if you want to call it that, that would apply in all negotiations. You know, you have to build a level of trust from the opposing sides. You can't expect to have a sustainable agreement at the end of negotiations if there wasn't trust involved in that process. The second is, both sides have to take responsibility. And take responsibility in terms of make it their own. Create ownership of the problem, but also of the outcome. And the third one is, from our perspective, it has to be inclusive. It can't be sectional interest. It can't be personal or self-interest. It has to be inclusive interest. And I think that applied to both sides as well, as I would see it. So those universal phenomena, I think, apply to all negotiations. And I've been exposed to those for a very long time, both in South Africa and elsewhere, as I said. And hopefully it can come in helpfully here.
0: The scheme that the Trump administration has introduced for white Afrikaner refugees, as he describes it, would you like to see that revoked?
1: I made the point several times publicly that I would like to see the executive order being lifted, because that is the basis of the so-called five asks to South Africa. And it means that if we can find agreement on those specific issues mentioned through that, there should be no reason why the executive order can't be lifted.
0: What is Washington currently asking for? And are there areas you think South Africa would concede on any?
1: It's mostly internal political issues, you know, and those can be addressed and have been addressed in many cases. The issue of refugee, the request there was from the Trump administration is that South Africa should not interfere. And we said we're not going to be standing in the way of any South African who wants to leave. They've done it over the years since 1994. There are thousands of South Africans here in the United States. There are thousands in the UK and in Australia and many other places. So there was never any intention from the South African government to prevent people from leaving the country. But there was a concern about the way in which it was applied in the beginning. That has been out of the way, that's removed. So that is not an issue anymore. The second was the question of land expropriation. Act passed by Parliament in 2024. That has been referred to the courts for judgment on whether it's constitutional in its application. And the court judgment is to come, probably only by next year, but everybody, including the U.S. administration, said they're prepared to wait for the court ruling. The third one is the question of hate speech. Particular songs that have been used by certain political groupings in the country. Our constitutional court ruled that it's not unconstitutional. But what we have also said is that when it comes to incitement of violence of any kind, we should take position against that, including these songs, if it incites violence. And the fourth one would be the question of rural safety. Now, South Africa has challenges with the prevention of crime and or the combating of crime and dealing with crime results. It's a problem, and it's all around. It's not rural

0: it's not farm attacks only. In fact, if you look at the total picture, the huge levels of crime in the black townships in South Africa is of the biggest concern, proportionally far more than anything else. And when we have to address the problem of crime and label political or at least priority crimes, we have to look at the total picture, not only one section of that crime, admitting that it might be a problem, but at the same time take account of the whole picture. And I think there is understanding for that. And by the way, I think the United States can help us with resources on combating crime. They have the ability. They've been successful in some areas. If I look around me, even in Washington, you know, crime is an issue, and so much everywhere. And South Africa, unfortunately, has been exposed to levels of crime that is totally unacceptable. But if there are resources and technical support that we can source from the US, it would be very helpful. And I think that is part of the discussion that's going on.
1: What kind of support in particular would you like from the US?
0: Well, on the technical side, there's equipment here that we don't have in South Africa, for instance.
1: Are you talking just military equipment, police equipment?
0: No, police equipment. You know, reactionary stuff, reactionary equipment that you can use to speed up your reaction time, things like that.
1: Mm. And Larry Bartlow, who's the former director of the Refugee Assistance Program here in the US, has gone as far as to say that this executive order could be illegal, that it doesn't follow the US's definition of a refugee. Do you agree with that characterization?
0: I would rather not go into that speculation. It's not part of our mission here to criticize and or analyze US laws and or executive orders. We have to do what is necessary from the South African perspective and commit ourselves to improve the life of all South Africans, including those that would consider becoming refugees to the United States. The point is, those thousands of South Africans that are residing in the US and still claim to keep up their South African citizenship, and I've met numbers of them in recent weeks here in the US, have left the country without a problem. But they keep their link. And I would like to think that those that qualify for refugee status in the US would keep their link with South Africa too, and maybe at some stage return to South Africa, which they are entitled to do.
1: Mm. I appreciate you don't want to speculate on US law, but more generally, what do you make of the fact that here in the US now, the majority of refugees that have been admitted to this country have been South African?
0: Well, that is a decision by this administration. I'm not going to comment on that. We make decisions in South Africa that I would respect others not to comment on, expect others not to comment on, and I think that is the way in which we respect each other.
1: Mm. Your predecessor here was sent away after being too critical of Donald Trump, according to the Trump administration. Do you feel you can speak as candidly as you want to in this role?
0: I am here to represent my government, President Ramaphosa, and the government of national unity that represents South Africa. I'm being appointed by that government. And I will follow the instructions. And in the second instance, I'm a diplomat in the role that I fulfill at the moment, or that I was prepared to accept. And for that reason, I'm going to follow the rules.
1: And finally, are you optimistic about how the next few months will pan out? Do you think there is going to be an improvement in relations? You mentioned at the start that there hadn't been an escalation, but what would it take to get improvement?
0: We are all the time in sensitive stages of this interaction with State Department, with the National Security Council, in other words, with the White House, and other institutions of authority in the United States.

0: And it's an ongoing process. I would like to think that the fact that the US has an ambassador in Pretoria, which was not the case last year, May, the fact that we have an ambassador here, which was not the case last year, May, and the two of us, by the way, get along quite well, Ambassador Brazil and myself, maybe because we are both a little bit more senior. And we can interact and understand each other. Differ, yes, but at least we can talk. And it reminds me of a successful dialogue that can also go forward on that basis. So at our level, I think there are good signs. And we will have to keep on advising our governments, respectively, and try to steer the direction of where the solutions lie. And I see that it's my business.
1: Thank you for listening to The Interview. You'll find more in-depth conversations on The Interview wherever you get your BBC podcasts, including a conversation with Google CEO Sundar Pichai, as well as interviews with former Australian Prime Minister Julia Gillard and many others. Until the next time, bye for now.
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9: Coming up over the next half hour, first on Business Daily and then on World Business Express, we're looking at the summit in Washington between US President Donald Trump and China's Xi Jinping. On the face of it, they didn't seem to achieve very much. There was a lot of pageantry, very few announcements. But what was discussed behind closed doors and where now for these two economic rivals? Join us after the news.
10: BBC News with Sue Montgomery. Pope Leo has again warned against the dangers of artificial intelligence, saying ethical judgment was needed to prevent humanity from getting lost in a paradise ruled by machines. The warning at the start of his visit to France follows an encyclical issued to bishops earlier in the year, in which he said AI must be disarmed. The Director General of the BBC has indicated AI could be used in future to create and present programmes, but Matt Britton said it would only be possible with guardrails in place. President Zelensky says Donald Trump has reassured him Ukraine will get a licence to build much-needed Patriot air defence systems. Mr. Trump previously revised an initial pledge made in July. The mayor of Kyiv says three bodies have been found in the rubble of an office block struck by a Russian drone. Earlier, the Moscow-installed official in charge of part of Zaporizhia said a Ukrainian strike killed three aid volunteers. Pakistan says it will discuss with Turkey and Saudi Arabia how best to assist Riyadh in the escalating conflict with the Houthi militia in Yemen, the meeting under the recently signed Mecca Mutual Defence Agreement. The UN says there's been a sharp increase in the number of Sudanese refugees fleeing the civil war to neighbouring Chad. More than 400 people were crossing the border each day. Four major European football leagues have demanded reforms at world football's governing body, FIFA. They called for a separation between FIFA's regulatory and commercial arms. France's top literary prize by the Académie Goncourt has removed a breakout author's novel from its long list over claims he used artificial intelligence to write it. Telesan Orelyang denies the accusations. BBC News.

that we will extend what we call the Busan Agreement, the detente, economic detente between the two countries that was scheduled to end on November 10th. That is going to be extended until January.

0: keeping the reo alive by saying the simple things like kia ora, ngā mihi, you know, hello and thank you, or kei te pai, are you okay, you know, things like that. I hear all the time around here, oh, kei te pai ahau, you know, and it's great. Then when you hear the actual waiata that the kids are singing, and what I've been reflecting on is what the songs actually mean. So it's huge because, you know, some people can sing a Māori waiata but not really know what it's about. So I'm only at a stage where I'm only just learning what these waiata are actually about, and the way they do their actions and stuff really fit the, you know, fit the waiata meaning. So it's great.
1: It's beautiful when you really get to understand and feel it in your heart.
0: Yeah.
1: Mm. Well, thank you so much for being here today at Otago Poly Fest, Jays. We really appreciate your mahi and the work you do at Te Rupu. For those of people who are listening, if they want to find out more info about Te Rupu, if they want to access your services, where can people find them?
0: So we are based down in 6 Wolseley Street, Central Dunedin. We also have a website online, so www.terupu.nz. And if you have any questions or inquiries, you can always just email us on, and don't quote me if I'm wrong, and sorry if I am, but it's receptionist@terupu.com. receptionist@terupu.nz, sorry. We have lots of services coming out of there at the moment. We have some boxing for manawahine, boxing for rangatahi, boxing for takatāpui. We've got a GP clinic there. We've got the podiatrist, the nutritionist. We run our kaumātua rōpū, which we've just had here not long ago, and it was amazing to see them all down here. It's going to be a regular thing, I hope. And we also have our kaitu whana services. We got a lot going on down there. So just pop in and have a look, have a listen, come for a coffee. And yeah, ngā mihi.
1: Mm. And thank you. And to confirm, yes, the email is correct. So well done. It is reception@terupu, and that's spelled TEROOPU.NZ. Ngā mihi, thank you so much for being here today.
0: Thank you.

0: 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You're awesome.
1: Telugu is one of the sweetest languages spoken in southern part of India. It is also called as Italian of the East due to its melodic sounding. A phrase in Telugu can be sung in 64 different ways. 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
3: Hello and welcome to DPA's Notable Radio. Today we're talking to Josh Jordan and Jamie Lee from the Mosgiel Abilities Resource Centre. Jamie Lee is the Vocational Coordinator at MOC. MOC supports disabled people to develop skills, enjoy meaningful activities and participate in their communities. Its programs include activities such as gardening, cooking, crafts, sports, swimming, music and community projects. So, hi Josh and Jordan.
4: Hi. Good morning.
5: Hi.
4: Good afternoon.
3: Josh, can you tell me a little bit about yourself?
5: I do paper run on a Thursday.
4: And how old are you, Josh?
5: 24.
4: Yeah.
3: Gosh, you're very grown up.
4: Yeah.
3: Next year, your brain will be fully developed and you'll be a full adult.
4: Wow, congratulations, Josh. That's wonderful. And you come to MOC how many days a week?
5: I come Tuesday, Wednesday, Friday.
3: Mm. So 3 days a week.
5: Yeah. Mm.
3: And Jordan, can you tell me a bit about yourself?
6: Yeah. So...
4: How old are you, Jordan?
6: 22.
4: Yeah. Mm-hmm. And what sort of things do you like to do at home?
6: Music and art.
4: Mm-hmm.
6: And cooking.
4: Yeah. And you come to MOC as well. How many?
6: Tuesday and Wednesday.
4: Yeah. So 2 days a week.
6: Yeah.
3: Oh, I love cooking too. I wish I could do more
6: last
3: of
6: night,
3: it.
6: Last night I had nachos last night.
3: Yes. Oh, we had nachos last night as well. My little 12-year-old made us nachos last night and I was worried it was going to, like, she had the salt shaker and she was going and going and going and I was like, oh dear, it's going to be horrible.
4: Oh,
3: but actually it was fun.
4: Everyone survived.
3: Yay.
4: Survived.
3: Yeah. Oh. Jamie Lee, can you tell us a bit more about MOC and your role at MOC?
4: Yeah, so MOC is a place that is incredibly inclusive. So everybody that attends MOC has some form of an intellectual disability or a

0: physical disability. And everybody comes to Mark for a maximum of about 3 days a week. We don't have people that come for more than 3 days a week to a variety of programs. So we run morning programs, we run afternoon programs, we have a lunch break where we all eat together. And Mark is about being part of a community. So we form friendships and we gain skills that can then translate into things like volunteer work, doing volunteer work for places in our community.
1: That's really important.
0: Or paid employment, because everyone loves to be paid for what
1: absolutely.
0: They do.
1: Oh, yes. Absolutely. We all want money.
0: We all need money.
2: I was thinking about volunteering for Mark, because my staff said they can do that.
0: Yeah. Mm-hmm. Volunteering for Mark is also an option for other people out there in the community. But As well as gaining skills for work life, it's also about gaining social skills and being part of a community. And the other thing that they can gain skills for is independent living. So, you know, things like cooking and stuff, that's really important.
2: I live in a flat.
0: Yes, you do. That's what we should have said before. Yeah. You live in a flat.
1: With
0: flatmates.
2: Yeah, not far from Josh.
1: Oh, wonderful.
2: Yeah, just down the road from Josh, way a bit further. Hey, Josh.
3: Yeah.
2: Yep.
1: So, Josh, can you tell me what activities you like doing at Mark?
3: I like coming to Mark to do music and swim.
0: And what else do you do?
3: And I like doing basketball with sports. I like doing action sports with other guys.
0: Yeah.
3: And
1: very cool. I like basketball as well. I like how fast-paced it is as a sport.
3: Yeah.
2: I like netball.
1: Well, that's very similar, isn't it?
0: Everybody gets a turn with the ball. Mm-hmm. Some people get a turn with the ball more than others, right?
3: Yeah.
2: Yes, they do.
1: Jordan, what is your favourite activity and what you like about doing that activity?
0: You know what you like to do. What's your favourite thing to do at Mark? Out of all the activities that you do, which is cooking... what else do you do?
2: Art.
0: And what else?
2: Music.
0: Yeah, what's the favourite thing you like to do?
2: Eat. and drink as well.
1: Yes. Mm-hmm. Very good.
0: Yeah, so you said to me that you really, really enjoy doing cooking because you get to eat the food.
2: Yeah.
1: I think that is a good plan. I like cooking because you get to eat the food too.
2: Because yesterday we made... what was it? Mushroom...
0: Stir fry.
1: Yeah. It sounds delicious. And good for you as well.
2: And with egg in it as well.
1: Mm. Lots of protein. Very good.
2: Yeah.
1: Josh, is there an activity you would like to try in the future? Something you've never done before?
3: I would like to be doing cutting out wood.
0: Yeah, so we have a woodwork room at Mark where people do projects like at the moment they're making rolling pins on the wood lathe.
1: On the wood lathe?
0: Yeah.
1: That sounds like fun.
0: So, Josh, you haven't done that activity yet, have you?
3: No.
0: When you'd like to give it a go, maybe one time in the future with your tunna?
3: Yeah.
0: Hmm.
1: Oh, that sounds like a lot of fun and useful as well.
0: Mm.
1: Very useful.
2: I used to do it at Bayfield. I used to do it at Bayfield. I used to go to Bayfield and do it at Bayfield.
1: Oh, you used to do it at Bayfield School. I see. They have a woodworking studio. Yeah. I was actually asking my daughter the other day whether she's done woodworking, and she gave me a grumpy look and she said, no, we just do sewing.
0: Oh, I love sewing. Sewing's great.
2: Sewing's good.
0: But woodwork is very fun. I would like to do woodwork.
2: I wanted to do it again.
0: Yeah.
1: Jordan, can you tell me something that you've made or did at Mark?
2: Made. I made a 3D bead.
0: Oh, that project that you guys did it was an upcycling project, so you used old CDs.
2: CDs with beads down it.
0: And you made, were they wind chimes?
2: Yes.
0: Yeah.
1: Oh, that sounds really pretty.
2: I'm going to hang it up in my room tonight.
1: That's a very good idea.
2: Yeah.
1: And then all your friends will be able to see it when they come visit.

0: it.
1: Yeah, my mum and dad are coming down on Friday to get me.
2: Yay. Oh, that's good.
1: For the holidays, I'm coming back next Sunday.
2: Oh, are you going home for the holidays? That's very nice.
1: I'm excited for Friday. It's 10 more sleeps and I'm going.
2: Oh, very exciting. That's very cool.
1: Happy about it.
2: Jamie Lee, can you tell us about the community engagement that mock participants do?
3: Yeah, so a number of our groups get out and about in the community. Josh just, he missed out today because he had to come here.
2: Oh dear, what a stranger. You had to come and talk to me.
1: I missed out cooking.
3: You missed out cooking, but I've asked them to save us some for afterwards, so that's
1: why.
2: Well, thank you, Jordan. I know you like cooking, so I appreciate you coming.
1: Thank you for having me. Thank you for having me.
3: So Josh would normally on a Wednesday go and do Meals on Wheels for St. Barnabas, and they deliver, I think they deliver a total of about 15 meals on a Wednesday to different people in the community. So you missed out on that today, but you did get to go swimming this morning. And
2: I can see your hair is still slightly damp from the swimming.
1: Still damp, it looks like.
3: And then in the afternoon, everybody gets together and goes and plays some sports. I have a women's group that goes out on a Tuesday. We go and visit a rest home. So we go and visit Red Roof's rest home. And we do a lot of stuff up there.
1: And coffee chat.
3: Oh, we do coffee chat. So there's a Thursday group that meets called, is it Enabling Love and Friendship?
2: Oh, yes, with Josh.
3: Yes, yes. So the Thursday Young Women's Group attend that. And we have in the past been doing Writing for Disabled. We go and pick up horse poops. Yay!
2: Oh, that's very good. We go to Writing Disabled on a Wednesday, so we're going after this with both little girls.
1: I used to ride a horse with
2: Did you? Yeah. Oh, my girls love it. It's the highlight of their week.
1: Yes, I did not fall off the horse at all. I did not fall off the horse at all.
2: Good for you.
3: Those horses are so well behaved.
1: And
3: they
1: you can groom them and pet them and just do that kind of stuff. I have to pick up the poo as well.
2: Little Melanie, who's sitting outside there, she goes on a little pony and she loves it. It's just this tiny little horse. And they said, it's only the little primary school children that are allowed to go on this. And my older one's like, well, it's not fair.
1: Not fair at all.
3: Yeah, so the community groups are vast. We often, we've just signed up to do a street appeal, so we'll be collecting money for Brain Injury Association, Otago. Lots and lots of different things that come
1: out. Like cancer or something.
3: Yeah, like a street appeal, so we can collect money for different organisations. Yeah. Variety of different community projects and anything that people, any ideas that people have, we welcome people to contact us and see if there's anything that we can provide. Yeah.
2: Wonderful. Josh, are you part of any of the community groups that go out?
4: Yes. Yeah. I'm the one that goes out with Bill's group on a Wednesday mornings to do swimming. I do the Meals on Wheels with them the whole day till we come back around lunchtime.
2: Mm. Oh, cool.
4: Yeah.
2: And do you enjoy that?
4: Yeah, I do enjoy with them. Mm.
3: Josh said to me the other day that the people that they deliver the meals to seem really happy when they deliver
2: the meals. Oh, that's really good. I used to do Meals on Wheels and I found it very fulfilling. I thought that actually it made me feel like I was contributing something. Do you feel that way, Josh?
4: Yeah.
2: Mm. So, Jordan, do you go out at all? Where do you like to visit?
1: I used to go to a rest home in Amaru to hang out with the old people and help them dance and sing for them and do that kind of stuff for them.
2: Oh, that's very cool.
1: And get them their coffees and stuff and make their coffees for them.
2: I'm sure you made their day.
1: I did.
2: I'm sure. The people in the rest homes really enjoy having visitors and they love it when people come and sing.
1: I did it for a long time until I came here. I did it for a long time.
2: So mum and dad's still in Amaru?
1: Yeah, I want to go back to doing the rest home stuff and I want to go back to it. It was really fun for me to do it. Because I loved it. I loved it so much.
2: Oh, wonderful. Thank you, Georgian. Thank you for sharing.
1: Oh, good.
2: Let's talk a bit about Lazy Sunday.
1: Oh, yay.
2: There's clearly something that Jordan has to say about it. Yeah. We're just going to start with Jamie Lee telling us just a bit about the background of the Lazy Sunday song.
3: Yeah, so the people at Mark that go to Mark on a Wednesday wrote a song
1: yep.
3: Called Lazy Sunday, inspired

0: song was actually inspired by one of our attendees, Nigel, who was wearing, that particular day, he was wearing a mustard-coloured T-shirt, mm-hmm. a polka-dot scarf, yep. and the whole song is really just about him and maybe what he gets up to on a normal lazy Sunday.
1: But he wasn't here today.
0: He wasn't there today, but we did sing the Lazy Sunday song.
1: For him.
0: Yeah, in honour of Nigel, who was at home probably having a lazy Wednesday.
1: Not well.
0: Is he not well?
2: Oh dear, poor Nigel.
0: Poor Nigel. That happens in life, doesn't it?
1: Yeah.
0: So Lazy Sunday, we got it professionally recorded.
1: It's on YouTube.
0: And it is on YouTube.
2: Oh, cool.
0: Yeah, so we made a music video featuring the clients that come to Mark. Mm-hmm. And we incorporated New Zealand Sign Language. And then we released the song in New Zealand Music Month and in conjunction with New Zealand Sign Language Week. And we were honoured to have you at our community launch, Amy.
2: Oh,
0: Thank you so much. I really enjoyed it.
2: It was wonderful. Yeah. It made my morning. Honestly, I was having the worst day. It was one of those days where absolutely everything had gone wrong. And I went along and I watched the mock participants really just getting into it and enjoying the song. And it really just, it made all the warm fuzzies inside.
0: Yeah.
2: You know that feeling?
1: It's a good feeling.
2: So, would you guys be able to sing a few lines?
1: Yes,
0: absolutely.
1: Please.
0: The first bit is, I get out of bed today. You guys have to sing with me. And I'm

0: And then we get into this little bit where we have to dance and go doot doot doot, and it's really fun.
1: And it's just really is such a feel good song. So as I said, I really enjoyed watching you at the launch at Toy Tour. But have you performed anywhere else?
0: Yes. Now Jordan here came with me because we did a podcast with Pact. So they've got a podcast called The Valley Pod. And we went out there and we had a similar setting to where we are now, didn't we? And we talked about how it was to make our Lazy Sunday song, making our video, community launch and all of that sort of stuff.
2: Nearly fall over, nearly.
0: Oh, it was very icy that
1: day.
0: Oh,
1: dear.
0: It was a little bit
1: so
0: like...
1: So we have to look after yourself on days like that.
0: We felt like penguins, didn't we? We were sort of swabbling around.
2: The yellow-eyed penguins.
0: Yes, like the yellow-eyed penguins, which we've got another new song about, the Hoi Hoi Penguin. But we digress. So Lazy Sunday has been out to primary schools. We've visited Karatane School. We've been to Mornington School to perform and teach the sign language for that one. We've been to Otago Girls High School, Radius Fulton Home, the rest home.
1: Oh, okay. We talked about how the older people love having people to visit.
0: They really, really do. They really do. We've been to, I would say now we're reaching about 12 different performances that we've done. After
1: 12.
0: That.
1: That's a lot.
0: It 12. Is.
1: 12. 12.
0: And then we have...
1: You must know it really well now.
2: I do. I'm teaching my mum how to do it when I go back home.
1: Oh, yeah. Lovely. I'm sure she'll enjoy that.
0: She will get it so fast because it's so... It's actually such a great song because it's so accessible for people. The next performance that we have is the Great Sunday Shindig. CCT, you've got it on your notice board.
1: Oh, wonderful. I better have a look then.
0: So that's on October the 11th, and we'll be doing a Lazy Sunday rendition there. And there'll be some other great Dunedin bands attending that as well. And it's an all-inclusive, it's a free event, alcohol-free event, and that's at the South Dunedin Community Hall on the 11th of October.
1: Wonderful. Yeah. And I was talking to Jean from the Tyree Network, and she said that you guys were going to come along to their Christmas event.
0: Yes. Oh, my goodness. We are so busy.
1: Oh, you are really booked up. You have a social life like no other.
2: We are busy a lot.
0: So that's going to be a wonderful experience, doing it for our wider community.
1: Yeah, I think it will be absolutely amazing. I'm doing some of the accessibility at that event, so I'm really looking forward to making sure that everybody can come along and enjoy themselves.
0: That's wonderful.
2: It's going to be fun.
1: So, Jordan, do you have any friends at Mark?
2: Yes, I got a lot of friends.
1: Can you tell me about one or two of them?
2: Josh and Chloe.

0: and Mark.
1: Mm-hmm. And what do you like doing with Josh and Chloe?
0: Josh and me, like, laughing together at Josh.
1: That's very important.
0: On the way home and on the way there. And Chloe and me, like, to play the guitar.
1: Oh, cool.
0: Yeah.
2: You do music together, don't
0: you? Yes, we do.
2: Yeah. Yes, and these guys are a barrel of laughs, absolute barrel of laughs. And I'm surprised that I didn't actually get a word in on the van ride in here because you two just talked the whole way in, didn't you?
0: Yep.
1: Well, it's really important to have friends on your day-to-day basis. It really makes your day. I like spending time with my friends. Mm. Yeah. Josh, do you have any friends other than Jordan that are at Mark?
3: I got my other friend at Mark is Keegan. Keegan's my friend, and I think that's all I've got is only my friend at Mark.
1: Oh, okay.
3: Yeah.
1: It's important to have special friends.
3: Yeah.
1: Mm. So, what would you tell somebody who is thinking about coming to Mark? Jordan, could you answer that question? If there's somebody that you meet in the community who is saying, oh, I would really like to come to Mark, what would you say? Do you say it's a good place to be?
0: Yeah. You can say, Kia ora, Mark is nice and calm and I'll show you around.
2: Oh, that's nice.
1: Oh, that's lovely, Jordan.
2: Actually, you have done that before. We've had some people visit and you were the first person to jump up and say...
0: One from Bayfield.
2: Yeah, that's right. And you were like, I know who you are. And it's always so nice to have when you go to a new place.
0: Because
2: he
0: used to be my friend from Bayfield. He used to be.
2: Yeah. And so he would have been feeling nervous.
0: Yeah.
2: Coming to Mark.
0: I showed him around.
2: You showed him around.
1: Mm-hmm. So do you have new participants coming from the schools sometimes?
0: Mm. Yeah.
2: Mm. Yeah, so we've got a number.
1: Brand new for them.
2: Yeah, and it's such a different environment because we have people that have been coming to Mark for
0: a long time,
2: you know. Mark's been around for 40 plus years.
1: Oh gosh,
0: forever.
2: Of these people have been coming here for a long time and it's a second home for them, and then people coming in can sort of feel quite, not intimidated, but they're like, oh wow.
0: Very nervous and stuff.
2: Very nervous. Yeah. Jordan, you're pretty new to Mark, aren't you?
0: Yes, I am.
2: Yeah, and you said to me not very long ago that you were feeling quite nervous when you first came in.
0: Yeah, I was scared as well.
2: And now you are not, because now you come in
0: I'm happy.
2: You're joking.
1: Oh, that's
2: laughing.
1: Very good.
0: I laugh off this one over here.
2: Yeah.
0: On the way home, he makes me laugh on the way home and not on the way there.
1: That's good. It's really important to have friends. Yeah. They really make the environment feel safe for you. Josh, is there anything you would say to somebody who was coming brand new to Mark?
3: I would show them around Mark as round Mark. If they came for a visit, I'd show them around Mark.
1: Mm-hmm. And what would you show them?
3: I would show them the living room and the other living room and the kitchen we would do cooking and all that.
1: Okay. Mm.
2: Everyone loves cooking.
1: Oh, well, can't blame them. Food is good.
0: And eating.
1: Yeah, cooking and eating. Okay, so we're getting to the end of our interview. Jordan, would you like to tell me what the best thing about Mark is? Is it cooking and eating? Because I kind of feel like
0: also art as well. And music.
1: And music. So lots of things.
2: Everything.
0: Yes.
2: Everything about Mark.
0: Yeah.
1: Well, that's wonderful.
0: I love it. Yeah. I love it with you guys, with you and Michelle and Tom and others and Sarah.
2: Yeah.
0: I love it before.
2: And our little mascot, Murray.
0: Yeah.
2: Have you met Murray yet? I don't know.
0: Yeah.
2: We've got a little dachshund that comes out.
1: I was going to say, what? Who or what?
2: Yeah, who is the mascot?
0: He's cute. He's cute too.
2: He's very cute. And he's just a little puppy, isn't he?
0: Yeah.
2: A little sausage.
0: He's a cutie.
1: Cute.
0: How old is he?
2: He's not even one, I don't think.
1: He's just a baby. So, Josh, what is the best thing about Mark for you?
3: I just like coming to Mark to know the staff and all that, and know Jam Lee and Michelle and Sarah. Tana and Bill and Sarah.
2: Yeah.
3: So I like coming to Mark too.
2: Mm.
3: Yeah.
0: But it's fun.

0: Well, that's great. That is important. So, Jordan, what would you like people in Dunedin to know about mock participants?
1: I forgot.
0: Because sometimes if we have disabilities, people treat us differently.
1: Yeah.
0: They treat me differently. And sometimes they're not so nice.
1: Nah.
0: So would you like them to know that we're all equal and that we're all people and that we all actually have things that we love doing and friends and we all belong?
1: Yeah.
0: Yeah.
2: That's a good summary, isn't it? Mm-hmm. Because, I mean, all of the people that come to Mark have so many different abilities. Mm-hmm. And with a little bit of support, we can be super useful.
1: Like Shannon.
2: Yeah, we can do all sorts of things.
0: Yeah.
2: Like picking up horse poo, delivering meals to everybody,
1: going
2: and being a friend to our community. So we can do it all.
1: Like coming out here.
0: Yeah, exactly. Yeah. And I mean, there's lots of opportunities you can get from an organisation like Mark. You can do lots of things that you might not have been able to do if you stayed at home.
2: Mm.
1: Yeah.
0: So that's all absolutely wonderful. Mm. Thank you, Josh, Jordan, Jamie Lee, for coming in today. I've thoroughly enjoyed our chat.
1: I'm not even nervous anymore.
2: You're not nervous now?
0: I'm not nervous at all. You've done so well, and I've really enjoyed it.
1: Mm. Hey, yeah, you guys, it's much fun.
0: So this has been DPA's Notable Radio, and we've been talking to Jamie Lee, the vocational coordinator at Mark, and two Mark participants, Jordan and Josh. Thank you very much.
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1: It's Creature Feature, a spotlight on one of the Wildlife Hospital Dunedin's extra special guests.
2: And we welcome back Suzanne Stevenson, the General Manager of the Wildlife Hospital here in Te Puihi, Dunedin. Nice to have you with us again, Suzanne.
3: Morena, Jeff.
2: Now, last time, Suzanne, we talked about the Forest and Bird competition, the Bird of the Year campaign. It was a big one this year, wasn't it? And the winner has been announced, the beautiful little karure, or black robin.
3: That's right. Known as a little battler. Unless you've been to the Chatham Islands, you've probably never seen one. It took out the top award, of course. And what was exciting to see in the campaign this year is a record number of votes. About 105,000 people took part.
2: And it was a bit of a battle, wasn't it, Suzanne? The kākāpō taking an early lead in the competition.
3: It certainly did. But our little robin managed to take out the top spot with 26,000 votes. And a kākāpō, of course, came runner-up. They, of course, have been two-time winner of Bird of the Year back in 2008 and 2020. In fact, actually, they had to be banned from the competition at one point because they were just so popular. And we had to give all the other manu a chance. And, of course, our beautiful kākāpō would be just as happy to be runner-ups. They'd be thrilled to see that little shy black robin have its time in the spotlight.
2: Indeed. And karure, a conservation success story, aren't they, in a way? They put Aotearoa on the international conservation map, in a way.
3: They certainly did. It was groundbreaking stuff, and it's an incredible rescue mission. Right back in 1980, there were only five birds left, and just one of them was a fertile female, and the Chatham's community and what was called the Wildlife Service in those days, which later became DOC, turned all that around from a single breeding pair, which was Old Blue and Old Yellow, and now there's about 350 adult birds living on two pest-free nature reserve islands. But that's getting a bit full. It's getting at capacity, really. So obviously the team there are looking into options.
2: Now, is it correct to say that they're looking into Pitt Island as a possibility?
3: They are. That sits between the two nature reserves and the Chatham Islands Landscape Restoration Trust there, who were the campaign manager, obviously, for our robin, has got a project going to make that predator free. It's mostly removing feral cats that are there to create a nice, safe environment. And, of course, not just for our black robin, but obviously it's quite a biodiversity hotspot and lots of our threatened bird species would benefit from that.
2: Now, Suzanne, you always have some fun facts for us here on ORFM. What else can you tell us about the karure?
3: Again, such a very lightweight bird. It weighs less than a AA battery. So as you can imagine, it's very light. But actually, probably, I'm not quite sure how it feels about this. Despite being small, it's described as rotund because it has got that body shape. And in form, it's a little bit between a tomtit and its robin relatives.
2: Really. Now, they're known as lazy flyers too, right?
3: They are. One of the things about being on a island, predator-free island without any predators, of course, the good thing is they've lost that need for long-distance flight around that, meaning their flying skills are a little bit weak. And, of course, they spend a lot of time hopping around on the forest floor hunting for insects and, they're partial to a few spiders and flies and worms and things like that. But what they really, really love is those giant wetters. They are yum-yums and their favourite snacks. Oh.

0: goodness, a couple of species in direct conflict with each other. But
1: absolutely,
0: that's the way of nature, right? Well, fantastic that Bird of the Year took such public interest this year, and the record number of votes